0: You're really speaking my language with this one, Robin.
1: Yeah? Yeah. Is that your vibe?
0: I love any shoegaze sound that feels like it's simultaneously like wrapping you up in a big blanket, but also just like tossing you out into a boundless expanse. It's like,
1: exactly.
0: There is such a weird euphoria that mm-hmm. sets in when you start listening to music like this.
1: Yeah.
0: And this song in particular, it has these little moments where it just cuts out.
1: Oh, that when the bottom drops out and he comes back yes. with the scream, yes. that scream off in the distance.
0: Yes.
1: Screaming in music is a thing now, like that. Like you
0: oh,
1: hear
0: yeah.
1: it in Phoebe Bridgers' new album, too.
0: Yeah.
1: It's on there. It really is, says something about the times.
0: Yeah. I mean, there's something cathartic about it, right?
1: Yep, that's, it's primal.
0: Yeah. It's a true purge, an expression of the self that requires no explanation.
1: Yeah.
0: And so there is this sense in the song of like really screaming into the void, literally.
1: Exactly. I'm not entirely sure what it's about. There are words in there. You can't really make any of them out. But Anthony Gonzalez has said that he recorded this new album while being in this deeply disillusioned state of mind, mm-hmm. just about the state of the world.
0: Yeah.
1: And he wanted a sound that reflected that state of mind. Even the name of the album, I think, I Wrote You a Letter, it conjures a simpler time when people would actually sit down, you know, before times in an analog world, when you would actually write a letter to somebody and send it through the mail to them. Blister Sunrise was the song from the album I Wrote You a Letter. From M83, that's an album, he just announced it, but it's coming up pretty quick. It's going to be out on September 25th.
0: Robin, I want to play a song by the British singer Shy Girl, known for basically exploding club music in every direction that you could imagine and reinventing it in her image, essentially.
1: Yeah. Yeah.
0: She's got a new album coming out in November. It's called Swallow. And there's a new single that came with the announcement that's called Lucky, but I want to play the lead single.
1: Okay, keep going.
0: The lead single called Elise.
1: So let me tell you something. I had picked the song Lucky to play today. And I'm sitting here listening to you. I'm like, all right, first time ever, 25 years doing the show. We picked the exact same song. And
0: we were so close,
1: and
0: then I flipped it on you. You thought.
1: Totally flipped it on me. Okay, we'll hear Elise.

0: That is a banger, man.
1: So sick.
2: That is so good. Totally different from the song,
1: absolutely,
2: the other song. So I was going to play Lucky, which is, I mean, this song, Elise, is more of what I think of when I think of Shy Girl.
1: Yes.
2: Lucky, totally different. It's like almost more like indie pop or something. Yeah. It's kind of like a love pop song.
1: A complete reimagining of her sound. Very distant from the idea of dance music, even as she has imagined it. But I picked this song because it does something that I feel like she does better than anyone else, which is take something that feels familiar and just completely recontextualizes. Like, when I hear this song, I think of like the big beat sound of like the Prodigy.
2: Oh, yeah,
1: I hear that. Like, but it's more artful, less jacked up. Like, that music was often accused of being like very macho and virile, but this has so much softer energy, even amidst all its sort of like banger energy.
2: Yeah.
1: It opens sort of muted with the cello, very spoken word. Then it erupts. But then there's this really serene, like, duet passage where the two voices just sort of swell in harmony before it crashes back into you at the end. She has such a way of playing with the textures of dance music, the ideas of dance music, to then give you something that feels completely of another genre, which to me is just as impressive as the turn in Lucky, which is her just redeciding what she wants her music to be on a whim.
2: Yeah, I mean, she called this new album a reintroduction.
1: Yeah.
2: So I wasn't surprised to hear the song Lucky and think, okay, she's really turning everything upside down here.
1: Yeah.
2: Have you heard the whole thing?
1: It's I haven't heard the whole thing.
2: Yeah, because she said that she wrote the album after falling just madly in love and is in a really good place right now. So I was expecting more of this new sort of pop sound.
1: It's funny because, I mean, I imagine that this song is dedicated to that person, right? It's named after someone. Its lyrics are very much about finding comfort in someone. It's interesting. It doesn't sound like a ballad, but I guess maybe that's typical of Shy Girl, right?
2: Yeah. Love can be that way.
1: Right,
2: sometimes.
1: Right, right.
2: Yeah. So the album, the new one from Shy Girl, is called Swallow, and it is out November 6th. All right, we need to take a quick break here, but we'll be back with more new music right after this. And you're listening to All Songs Considered from NPR Music. It's All Songs Considered from NPR Music. I'm Robin Hilton. I'm here with Sheldon Pierce, and we're sharing some of the best new tracks out now. Well, I've got another French artist for you. So I played M83. And the other artist I want to play from France is FKJ. Mm. Are you familiar with FKJ?
1: I'm not familiar with FKJ.
2: Not FKA, FKJ.
1: Right.
2: It stands for French Kiwi Juice. Just goes by FKJ. His real name is Vincent Fenton. His sound, I think, channels a vibe that's very similar to M83's in that it can be kind of celestial, and there's a real sense of awe in some of these songs. He just dropped a new album called Tiber, T-Y-B-E-R, Tiber. And the song I want to play from it is called Little Little Voice, and it features Labyrinth. Labyrinth is singing lead on this. Normally, FKJ sings lead on his own songs, but Labyrinth is doing it on this one.

0: This is a song that really rewards patience, because that drop doesn't come until about halfway through.
1: Yeah.
0: But when it does, it really takes off.
1: Yeah, I do think all that comes before is really captivating in a different way, too.
0: Yeah.
1: There is a very clear intentionality to the first half. That piano is really just sort of setting you up for the level raise that comes in the second half of this song.
0: Yeah, he has said that he wrote this song at a very low point in his life. And in fact, the song was originally called Reach the Bottom.
1: Yeah.
0: And he's singing about intrusive thoughts and definitely struggling with some complicated feelings. You know, there's a sense at the beginning that he is at that low point in the song. And then when it takes off, it's really more of a flailing and grasping at something. And then at the end, you hear that kind of wheezing voice. He just sounds completely spent by the end of it.
1: Yeah, there's a real smallness to it when it starts.
0: Yeah.
1: It's very intricate, but very delicate, very tender, very raw almost.
0: Yeah,
1: it's clear that he is trying to keep those little voices from penetrating his psyche. It really does draw you into the image of someone trying to wrestle with their own inner voice, expelling all the outer doubts that are trying to creep at the edges of it.
0: The whole album is pretty rapturous, honestly. It just radiates this kind of magic. Again, the album is called Tyber, T-Y-B-E-R, and that song was Little, Little Voice. But Sheldon, you've got one more that you're going to play.
1: I'm going to take us out of the realm of electronic music for just a spell and play a song by the singer-songwriter Renny Conti. Are you familiar with Renny Conti?
0: Yeah.
1: Brooklyn-based artist who was originally from the Bay Area. And I want to play a new song from his upcoming album, Split Second. It's called Leaving the Zoo.

0: So Conti, I mentioned, was Brooklyn-based. He wrote this song as he decided to leave New York and return west
1: the
0: after.
1: Zoo. Yeah, I mean, I assumed it wasn't a literal zoo.
0: Yeah. There was a period of turmoil in his life, and he was reflecting on why he was there. And he said the song became more of a meditation on trying to imagine what it feels like to stand on the precipice of life and death. And so leaving the zoo is a bit of a double meaning, as in leaving the city of New York, but also
1: terrifying.
0: Yeah.
1: Yeah.
0: Escaping the idea of the mortal plane and imagining the afterlife. And I think you can sort of hear both of those in the way it gets quiet and then gets
1: very loud.
0: Oh,
1: the push and pull is very similar to the FKJ song, I thought, in that, you know, the way he repeats that line, leaving the zoo, you know, the more you say something and the more you repeat it, often the less you believe it.
0: Yeah.
1: It's like it gets to a point where like, all right, I'm just saying this now over and over again, and I stopped believing it a long time ago.
0: As it starts to repeat during the passage where he's just running through the second verse,
1: it
0: goes from being a mantra to being kind of like trying to convince yourself, trying to work up the nerve to decide to still go.
1: So the song Leaving the Zoo, that's from the album Split Second.
0: Split Second.
1: Split Second, yeah, and that is out September 25th. Sheldon Pierce, thanks as always. Always a great hang.
0: Yes, thanks for having me.
1: It's All Songs Considered from NPR Music.
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2: Career-ending?
1: Well, we're still here, but we'll talk about it. NPR Music, also where you will find Tiny Desk editor and writer Lars Gottridge.
2: What's up, Robin?
1: And one of our Tiny Desk contest producers, Dora Levitt.
3: Hey.
1: So, a few weeks ago, the three of us did an episode all about cover songs that we think are better than the originals.
2: Yeah.
1: And the responses we got from listeners were so passionate. I figured we should just maybe...
2: Strongly worded, yes.
1: Exactly.
3: Enthusiastic.
1: Lots of enthusiasm. I love the enthusiasm. I figured we should just take another run at it right now. So, yes, we got a lot of mail... a lot of comments online. For the most part, I think people were...
2: They enjoyed the show.
1: They were down with our picks. But one pick that people really, really had a problem with was one of Dora's.
3: I know. And, you know, when I picked that song, I was
1: The song's Beyoncé's.
3: Yes, it's Beyoncé's Before I Let Go. Yeah. And it's a cover of Frankie Beverly and Maze's Before I Let Go. And when I picked that song, I was like, this is a no-brainer choice. Beyoncé takes this incredibly iconic song and just skyrockets it and builds it out to be even better than an already great song. And people just honestly wanted me fired.
1: Yeah. I wrote some of the comments.
2: Oh, here we go.
1: Yeah.
3: This is fun for me. Let's get some tea.
1: Horrible, horrible take. They clearly don't know what they're talking about. That's you they're talking about.
3: Yeah, they're talking about me.
1: The Beyoncé selection is a travesty. They lost all credibility with that one.
2: All of it.
1: Yeah.
3: Oh, God. And I'm new here, by the way.
1: Yeah, I know. Yeah. Yeah. So,

0: Songs Considered. Here's my favorite. You should delete your channel, destroy your phone, burn your equipment, cut yourself off from the internet for the rest of your life. Which, honestly, I read that and I thought, that sounds great.
1: Yeah, that's actually like just kind of a life hack.
2: Oh, my God. I did not know about that comment.
0: Oh, so many more. I was going to say that I was surprised that literally not one person agreed with my take, but I did force myself to go through the hundreds of hateful comments. I did find a few in there that were like, actually, this is really, really, really nice. But I will say, Lars, somehow, and I really don't get this at all, but somehow you seem to have emerged completely unscathed from that episode. Okay. Even though you said that early bubblegum pop Beatles is better than Sgt. Pepper's late era Beatles.
1: Right.
0: No, nothing.
1: People agree with me.
2: My dad was upset about that.
1: Oh, okay. Sorry to your dad.
2: Yeah, he was really upset about that.
0: Well, we all brought more picks, more songs that we think are better than the originals, because we left a lot on the table in that first episode. And there were also a lot of really great recommendations that listeners sent in. Lars, you started off the last time. Dora, you want to go first this time?
2: Yeah. The first pick that I have is actually a cover from the late Dolly Parton.
0: Oh.
2: And her group Trio with Linda Ronstadt and Emmylou Harris. And so I listened to a whole bunch of her covers, and the one that stuck out the most to me is Neil Young's After the Gold Rush.
0: Oh, I was
2: from
0: afraid
2: 1970.
0: You were going to say that. Okay.
2: You disagree with me already?
0: Well, it's a pretty untouchable song, but a lot of people have done it. Let's listen to the original.

0: tree.
1: So there have been a lot of covers of the song.
2: Yeah.
1: But I think where everyone falls short when covering Neil Young is they try and imitate Neil Young's voice.
2: Okay.
1: There was an After the Gold Rush cover by Tom York where he does an amazing Neil Young impression.
3: Well, he kind of sounds like Neil Young.
1: But either
3: Tom
1: way.
3: Tom York, you think? Yeah. Well, yeah, but that nasally, like, high nasal voice. Yeah. But it's Neil Young, but British.
2: I disagree.
1: He does a great Neil Young impression on his cover, but the reason why this cover by Trio, and it's from the second Trio album, stands out and is, in my opinion, the greatest cover of this song and sometimes tops this song too, is because they don't do that. They don't do a Neil Young impression.

0: The vocals are doing all the work here. I mean, the music itself is not that different.
1: No.
2: Arrangement
1: no, it's
2: or
1: the
2: anything.
1: Same range.
2: It's
1: basically the same. Yeah.
0: Yeah.
1: Which is where its strength lies, I think. Because obviously Neil Young is one of our greatest songwriters ever. But his voice is really distinctive, and sometimes it can be distracting, and I do find it distracting in this song, After the Gold Rush.
0: You find Neil Young's version of this, his voice in that version, distracting?
1: I find it to be the most Neil Young-esque. And so I think that in this version, Trio provides a new perspective on this story in a way that makes me see the song differently.
0: Neil Young-esque is a feature. not a bug.
1: And I generally think it's a feature as well. I just think that a great cover song provides a new perspective, and this song does that in the best way possible.
0: We kind of kicked this whole thing off a few episodes back. Even before we did this cover song episode, Dora, you were on, we did the King Princess cover of the song Helpless, which is part of a Neil Young tribute that's coming up. I love lots of Neil Young covers. I'm not sure I think that one is working for me as much as the original, but... But I appreciate you. And,
1: thanks, Robin.
0: And that is just your opinion and my opinion and nothing more. Okay, Lars, what do you got?
3: I think the great thing about

0: about a cover song is that you can pick something more obscure and bring it to light. And I think in that case, Devo, their fifth album called Oh No, It's Devo, there's a song in there called Explosions.
1: I thought you were going to say, I Can't Get No Satisfaction.
2: That's what I thought, too.
1: a little ditty no one's heard of.
0: No, that was Are We Not Men, We Are Devo. That was like their debut. Mm-hmm. And that's a legitimately great cover that Devo does of the Stones. But I want to play the original Devo song, Explosions, and then I want to play a cover.

0: This is an instance where I heard the cover first.
1: Oh, okay.
0: I was actually just telling somebody about this recently, and they were shocked that I didn't even know Devo when I was like 14 years old. But in 1998, the DC punk band Frotus covered Explosions for their album Conglomerate International, and it just completely explodes the original.

0: What I like about this cover is the song Explosions was sort of a response to how people treated Devo as a novelty band. Mm. Because they just heard Whippet and they thought, oh, they're the Whippet band. And so they decided to make the most ridiculous commercial new wavy song that they could and then poke fun at the listeners and themselves at the same time. So here's this album from Froedus that's all about deconstructing corporate America, and they're just twisting it a little bit to their own devices.
1: I have to say, I know Devo. I don't know Froedus.
2: Yeah, I also don't know Froedus.
1: Well, here's a band that finally put another band on the map.
0: Yeah.
1: But I think Froedus is much more obscure than Devo.
0: Here's a funny story. So when Devo came to the Tiny Desk, Jason Hammaker, who's the drummer in Froedus, he still lives in D.C.,
1: yeah.
0: He texted me. He's like, can I come? He's like, how did you find out about this? So he comes. He brings a 7-inch copy of the Explosions 7-inch. And he shoves his way in and he shows it to Mark Mothersbaugh. And it's like, hey, when I was 20 years old, I made this record with my friends. And it had like the Devo hat on it and everything.
1: That's awesome.
0: Mark Mothersbaugh was very chuffed by it. And yeah. I love making those little connections. So it was like a full circle moment. Like 14-year-old me would flip out knowing that he introduced a member of Froedus to a member of Devo.
1: That's awesome. I love that. So on the previous episode, we talked a lot about how there are cover songs that are so good. They not only eclipse the original version, but they end up becoming a defining song from that artist's entire career, the artist who covers the song for their career. And I want to play one of those, another example of one of those. The song is Me and Bobby McGee. Here is the original version. It was written and performed by Kris Kristofferson from his self-titled album in 1970.
3: Busted flat in Baton Rouge, heading for the trains, feeling nearly faded as my jeans. Bobby thumbed a diesel down just before it rained. Took us all away to New Orleans.
1: So Kris Kristofferson doing his song Me, Bobby McGee, the cover and the version that I think a lot of people, if not most people, think of first is by Janis Joplin from her album Pearl. It came out in 1971.

0: It really needs that groove.
1: Yeah, it really does.
0: I mean, the Kris Kristofferson version is, it's kind of weary. Hers is just so freewheeling. It has this whole sort of come what may, we're just going to follow this road wherever it takes us. Just be free man kind of vibe to it.
2: Yeah.
1: This is also a song that's been covered by so many people. It is one of those songs that's now something like Wild and Blue or Crimson and Clover. It's one of those like old standards that is covered so much. But in a lot of those covers, I feel like it's hard to point to one and be like, this one is the best. Except for here, where it is like when people cover this song, they're covering the Janis Joplin version.
0: Yeah. It's sort of like Mad World we talked about. When people cover that song, no one's covering the original version anymore. They're covering the Gary Jules version of that song.
1: I don't agree. You look skeptical.
0: You think that people, when they cover, they're covering the...
1: The Tears for Fears?
0: Yeah.
1: Absolutely.
0: The original version of
1: it.
0: Yeah. No, every cover version I hear has that sad little piano version. It's the Gary Jules version.
1: I don't agree.
0: Well, we were talking about me and Bobby McGee, though.
2: Oh, we were?
0: Oh, yes. That's right. We're still talking about me and Bobby McGee. If you listen to the end of the song, that sort of la-da-da-da-da, like if you listen to Kristofferson's version of that.
3: It sounds like he's like taking a bicycle trip down a road, down a dirt road, and
1: sings to himself.
0: Just kind of like an air of resignation or something to it.
3: Yeah.
0: It's like, yeah. And then you listen to Joplin's version of that.

0: sings the community in the song too.
1: Yeah, she was actually, she did tons of great covers. She was mostly known for doing cover songs. So yeah, me and Bobby McGee, that was one that came up a lot in the comments. Listeners picked this one. All right, we need to take a quick break here, but we'll have more cover songs right after this. And you're listening to All Songs Considered from NPR Music. It's All Songs Considered from NPR Music. I'm Robin Hilton. I'm here with Dora Levitt and Lars Gottridge, and we're talking about cover songs that are better than the originals.
0: One of my favorite types of cover songs is a cover of a 90s pop girl song. I almost brought Caroline Polachek's Breathless, which is a very great version of an old 90s Billboard Hot 100 kind of one-off pop song. But my very favorite version of this type of cover song is by the enigmatic musician Jai Paul, and he's covering a song from 1998 called Crush by Jennifer Page. So let's hear that first.
1: Jennifer Page, Crush.
2: Oh, yeah, I love this song.

0: This is 90s pop radio in a song.
1: Yeah.
0: Couldn't tell you another song by this
1: Jennifer
0: person.
1: Page?
0: No.
1: Mm-mm.
0: But this song, it was basically like Cardigan's Light.
1: Yeah.
2: All right, so that's the original Crush by Jennifer Page.
1: And the cover comes from a leaked debut album of Jaipal's, which was only released on Bandcamp for a very short amount of time and then was pulled because the demos and the unmastered versions were stolen off of his laptop. And then the entire leak was re-released 6 years later in 2019. And it wasn't finished, so it was just the demos again. And it included a cover that was called Crush Unfinished.

0: I think one of the things that I react really well to, or strongly to, is when an artist just brings more character and color and life to the song. And it doesn't necessarily have to be energy or a faster version of it or whatever, but just some different kind of shading to the song. And that's what he's doing here.
1: Absolutely. I hear a lot of Prince inspiration here.
2: I love how
1: over-compressed it feels and how clipped all of the lyrics are. And granted, I mean, technically it is unfinished, so who's to say whether that over-compression
2: was... It does actually sound unfinished to me, because you hear those little dips and you can hear where there might have been a little bit more production or a little bit more bass or something there. I still really... I mean, I'm a 90s kid, so like, and I listened to a lot of 90s pop radio like when I was in middle school, so I still love the original version, but I hadn't heard this one before. I do like it.
0: Yeah, but not better.
2: Not better for me, but that's just because nostalgia hits very hard.
0: All right, Lars, we're back to you.
2: So Mariah Carey and Luther Vandross, they did Endless Love together on the Luther Vandross album Songs in 1994, which was a cover of Diana Ross and Lionel Richie, and the title track to the movie Endless Love, which is a Brooke Shields movie.
0: I know it.

0: I actually really love this original version.
1: Really?
0: This song.
1: Really?
0: Yeah, and I remember seeing this movie when it came out. I saw it on HBO when I was like 12 or 13 years old. It had a very big impact on me.
2: Okay.
0: Yeah.
2: I also have like a feeling about this because in the early 90s and late 80s, Mariah Carey didn't have much say over her career. And the label didn't know what to do with her most of the time. And so I feel like protective of that era of Mariah Carey. But it's hard for me to deny what Mariah and Luther bring to Endless Love. Because the original, to me, I like the original just fine, but it's pretty schmaltzy.

0: You don't think this is just as schmaltzy as the original? What's different about it?
1: It's still, like, this is very much like Mariah in her ballad era. But what I love about this version is that it brings more of a mature realization of what the song is trying to get across. Mm-hmm. That, not that Diana Ross and Lionel Richie didn't treat the text with the care that it deserved. I just think that Mariah and Luther, they give it a little bit more gravitas. They are a little bit more tender with how powerful these two people feel about each mm-hmm. other, and that their love is endless.
2: That's actually something that stood out to me a lot. It reminds me of our first conversation about Trio, about the way that their voices work together and the chemistry that's there, and also the
3: after the Gold Rush cover, you mean?
2: Yeah, after the Gold Rush cover, the space that their voices fill and the way that they wind together adds such a quality to this song that makes it feel more than just belting a ballad for a ballad's sake. Not to say that Diana Ross and Lionel Richie don't have that.
1: I love the dynamics of their voices too, because Luther Vandross, he has such a deep, robust register, mm-hmm. and to pair that with the butterfly register mm-hmm. of Mariah Carey is such a unique pairing. This isn't the only duet they've done either.
3: Yeah.
1: Like, they would go on to have like a beautiful series of duets over both of their careers. This cover to me is the definitive version of Endless Love.
3: All right. Well, look, we could just keep going on here. There are so many other songs that we all of us have a long list of alternatives here that we could have picked. But I got a question for you. Is it a cover song if the person who wrote the song, the original version, mm-hmm. releases their version after the cover version comes out? So an artist, well, I think this happened with Prince, right? With Nothing Compares to You, he wrote mm-hmm. the song and recorded his version of it, but he didn't release his version of it until after Sinead O'Connor released her version.
1: Yeah, or like a Carole King kind of situation mm-hmm. where she right. wrote a bunch of great songs, other people sang them, and then she sang them, and people were like, oh, dang, she can really sing. Sure, I'll allow it. Yeah.
2: I mean, my instinct is to be like, well, a great cover song takes a performance of a song that you really admire and takes a fully formed song, and you hear the songwriting, the production, the intent, and you're like, oh, I can build off of this.
3: Mm-hmm. Right.
2: But also, who's to say that that moment didn't happen in private?
3: The reason I ask is because I want to play Nico's version of These Days, the Jackson Brown song. Is that one you wanted to play?
2: Yes.
3: I'm curious to hear what you think of this as well, because the Jackson Brown version, well, he wrote the song when he was all of 16 years old.
1: He was 16?
3: He was 16 years old when he wrote the song. The song These Days. That was somewhere around 1964. It made its way to Nico, who recorded it for her debut album in 1967 called Chelsea Girl. Jackson didn't record his version or release his version until a few years later in 1973 for his album called For Every Man. Let's hear his version first, even though it didn't come out first. Let's hear his version.

0: I don't know that I've ever sat down with this before. Well, with Jackson Brown's
1: version. Yeah. Really? What do you think?
0: This is lovely.
2: It's lovely.
0: It's so nice.
2: I mean, his voice is just amazing.
1: All right, well, let's hear Nico's version.

0: So, actually, this is Jackson Browne playing guitar on this recording.
1: Oh.
0: On this song, when he was all of 18 years old or so when this came out. But again, I just think the Nico version adds so much more life to it, so much more color and character. And the Jackson Browne version, to me, maybe if I'd heard it first, I'd feel differently, but it just kind of plods along. It's kind of slow. Everything about this is soft and moving and shimmering, and it just kind of buzzes with more life.
1: Well, that's the interesting thing about with Nico's version, because Nico has like a very idiosyncratic voice, right?
0: Yeah,
1: it's very sharp.
0: Mm-hmm. Yeah. Oh, like, you think sharp? Because I hear it very soft around it. Well, you know
2: I
0: what?
2: Your voice sharp too.
0: Really?
2: Yeah.
0: It's kind of doing what me and Bobby McGee and that cover does, which is it's finding light in the darkness. It's kind of the sun on a rainy day. You know, there's hope in this song and a lightness to it that is missing in the original.
2: It's interesting that you say that, because this to me is one of the most, like, heart-wrenching, one of the most sad songs I've ever heard. It's almost, sometimes I don't want to listen. I love the song a lot, and sometimes I don't want to, because it does make me so emotional, and it's because I find the brightness to be so nostalgic, and to like heighten the melancholy within the song that doesn't make it lighter. It actually just makes it more reflective in life.
0: Yeah, I know what you're saying. Mm-hmm. I played both of these versions for my daughter, and she said, "Oh God, no! The Jackson Browne version is 100 times better." She couldn't.
1: Interesting.
2: Interesting.
0: She said, "Whoever that woman is, it just sounds weird." And I said, "You know what? You're 11 years old. You don't know what you're talking about." But we'll go out on this. And Dora Levitt, Lars Gottfried, thanks as always.
1: Thank you, Robin.
2: Thanks, Robin. Thanks for having us again.
0: It's All Songs Considered from NPR Music.
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Thank you, thank you. Hello, hello, and welcome once again to Mountain Stage, live performance radio from the mountain state of West Virginia. I'm Kathy Matea, and we are here at the Culture Center Theater in Charleston, West Virginia. We're so glad to have all of you here in the audience and out there listening on the radio. You'll be glad you tuned in, because today we have one of country music's most in-demand songwriters, with hits by Miranda Lambert and Kacey Musgraves, among many others. Miss Brandi Clark is back with us. Also in our next hour, a singer, songwriter, fiddler, and TikTok creator, originally from right here in West Virginia. We are happy to welcome back Philip Bowen to the show. And in just a little bit, an award-winning bluegrass band who've been forging their own path since they formed in 2000. We are so glad to welcome them back. The Steep Canyon Rangers will be with us. But we're going to open the show this week with a Nashville-based indie rocker. She moved there in the early 2000s. She was one of the first to start to establish Nashville as a hotbed for alternative singer-songwriters. Her latest record is called Unpopular Music, and she playfully describes herself as refining unpopularity since 1982. Guests on the album include Wilco's Pat Sansone, Vanessa Carlton, Aaron Ray, and others. She embraces the offbeat, the eccentric, and independent thought. Please welcome back to the mountain stage, Tristan.

Thank you. All right. Yes, this is a song off my new record, and this song is for all of you who feel like you have to become wallpaper when you get around your parents.

All right, how many of you out there know what a Selkie is? No one in the audience knows what a Selkie is. Oh, four people, great. Well, for the rest of you, I'll explain what it is very briefly. A Selkie is a half woman, half seal, and she's a mythological shape-shifting creature. So as the legend goes, all of her magic and all of her powers are held in her coat. And as these seals transform into their human form, they become very beautiful. And all of the fishermen would steal the Selkie's coat so that she would stay in human form and they could have families and she could become a mother and stay on shore with them. And this next song is about what happens when she finds her coat, because when she finds her coat, she disappears and she leaves her life behind. And this song is called Selkie Woman.

you. All right, we have one more song for you, and this is, oh, this song is called Skin of Our Teeth. It's off my new record, and there's way too many people here tonight to prove the concept of unpopular music, but maybe we'll come back and play a dive bar someday for you, and we can do it right. We love playing Mountain Stage, wonderful thing going here, and I just want to congratulate all of you out there for being a part of the fringes of society that still come to see live music, so round of applause for you. This song is about

0: fun. All right. She was in Jenny Lewis's band, and she co-wrote Vanessa Carlton's album, Love is an Art. She's also opened for a wide range of artists, from Robin Hitchcock to television. Her latest album is Unpopular Music. That was Tristan. 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
1: Next up on the show is a Grammy-winning bluegrass group that hails from the mountains of North Carolina. They have been making music for over 25 years. In recent years, they've won wide acclaim for three albums in collaboration with banjoist Steve Martin, as well as extensive touring with him and with his collaborative show with Martin Short. They have a brand new album. It is their 15th. It's called Next Act on Yep Rock Records. Please welcome back to the mountain stage, Steep Canyon Ragers.
2: Yeah. So good to see y'all.
3: Thanks, Kathy. One, two, three, one.

0: Oh, thank you, y'all. So good to see you. So great to be back on Mountain Stage. It's been since 2013 was the last time the Steep Canyon Rangers have been here. So I'm sure you are all here then, so thank you for coming back.
1: Been here the whole time.

That's one, you know, there's a bunch of tunes we've written there, and that's a tune, I don't know if y'all know that great book by Barbara Kingsolver called Demon Copperhead, but it's a wonderful book, and we kind of passed that one around the bus, and that's a song that I wrote sort of based on that character, Demon, and we were actually, we're lucky enough to get that song into the author's hands, and she listened to it and wasn't mad, so... But these are all songs off a new record that we put out. It's called Next Act, and we're just thrilled about it, so we're going to play you another one of those right now. It's called Some Days.

0: All right, thank you very much. We're going to play another tune off the new album here. It's called Rumble Strips. And we do sometimes dedicate it to our driver, Randall, our bus driver. But that's not so wrong. It's so wrong. And it's not really what it was written about. But I'm a catastrophizer. I don't know about y'all. Like, if my toast burns in the morning, my day is ruined. It's over. It's all downhill. And like, this song's a little bit about a relationship or anything in my life, really, where you get a little off track, you know, a little off track on whatever you're eating or exercising or working on or paying attention to, and you get a little rumble strips. It's like, hey, you need to get back on the path. So anyway, this is dedicated to Randall.
1: One, two.

Thank you so much, y'all. Over here on the fiddle, we have Mr. Nicky Sanders from Asheville, North Carolina, y'all. Mike Gugino on the mandolin from Brevard, North Carolina. Aaron Burdett on the guitar from Saluda, North Carolina. My name's Graham Sharp. I'm from Asheville. This is Barrett Smith right here. He's from Asheville, North Carolina on the bass. Playing the drums, Mr. Michael Ashworth. He's been playing the dobro. He's from Brevard, North Carolina. Been an absolute pleasure playing for y'all. We're going to do a quick number here. A little recidivism song. It's called I'll Be Long Gone.

0: 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Thanks for having us.
1: They're bowing now. Yes, sir. They are proud members of the North Carolina Music Hall of Fame. And look for their shows. They'll be touring all summer, and they'll be back out this fall with Steve Martin and Martin Short. Their new album is called Next Act on Yep Rock Records. That was Steep Canyon Rangers. We hope you'll take a look at our website, mountainstage.org. 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We'd like to say a special hello to you right now if you're listening over WNIJ in DeKalb, Illinois, or over KSMF in Ashland, Oregon. We're glad to have you listening, and we hope you can join us next week when we welcome the Jayhawks, Tift Merritt, Tanasi, and Candy Jenkins. This is Kathy Matea, and you're listening to Mountain Stage, live performance radio from the Mountain State of West Virginia. 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
2: Rain likely to start the work week. Here's your WVTF music forecast. Cloudy skies tonight with a chance of showers and thunderstorms, lows in the 60s. A chance of showers and storms Monday, highs in the upper 70s and low 80s. Cloudy skies Monday night, a chance of more rain with overnight lows in the low to mid 60s. And rain likely Tuesday under cloudy skies, a high around 75. 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

Hello again, and welcome to the second hour of Mountain Stage. I'm Kathy Matea, and I'm so glad you joined us. We're here in Charleston, West Virginia. We have a great crowd at the Culture Center Theater, and we are glad to have you out there listening on the radio. We've been hearing some great music, and we have another great hour headed your way. In just a bit, we're going to hear from one of the finest singer-songwriters alive today. Brandi Clark will be out to play for us. But we're going to open this second half with a songwriter and multi-instrumentalist from right here in West Virginia. He started playing fiddle at age 4, and he started writing songs as a teenager. At the urging of a friend, he started posting performance videos of his songwriting and fiddle playing on TikTok, and he wound up winning the TikTok's greatest talent competition. And of course, you're gonna clap for that. And of course, many people saw him for the first time as a semi-finalist on a little TV show called America's Got Talent. He has steadily built his fan base through live touring and hard work, and he currently has 1.5 million followers across social media. His latest album is his second, and it's called Appalachia Forever. It includes collaborations with Charles Wesley Godwin, Madison Hughes, Josiah and the Bonnevilles, and more. He says it's about holding on to where you're from and the people who lift you up, and we are happy to lift him up. Please welcome back to the Mountain Stage, Philip Bowen.

My goodness, you know, they tell you in sports about home court advantage. And I tell y'all, it is so special to play at home. Thank you for being here tonight. This is amazing. What a blessing. Well, if it's okay with y'all, I'm going to play something brand new, and you can let me know if it's got legs, okay? This song is called Sticks on Me, and I hope y'all like it.

If you know me well, you know I love a sad song, so I'm going to give you all a sad one. This is a great example of how music saved my life and about a thing my family and I went through. Anyways, I hope you enjoy this. I released this with a fellow West Virginian friend of mine, Charles Wesley Godwin, and we've both been through a similar thing. And I hope that if you need this song, it finds you. And this is called Blue as Water.

Thank you very much. This features my brother Patrick over here on the fiddle. Patrick Bowen, everybody. And for real Canadian and honorary Appalachian, on the female solo and guitar tonight, Ella Korth, everybody.

We have time for one more. So we're going to do this song for you that really changed my life because when I did it on here, and it's called Vampire in Appalachia. And thank you for sending this to me. We originally were going to do something else tonight, but I know it means a lot around here. So I sing a lot about where I'm from. I love West Virginia. I love Appalachia. I'm such a believer in this region and these people. And I think in order to tell our story the right way, we have to tell our story the good and the bad and the ugly. And we have so much good, like Mountain Stage. And we got some bad and we got some ugly too. And I tried my best to quantify how I was feeling as a West Virginian. And anyways, that's how this song came to life. And thank you all for loving it so well. And thank you to everyone at Mountain Stage. This is Vampire in Appalachia.

0: Thank you very much. I appreciate it. Y'all have a great night. Thank you so much.
1: Thank you. He has shared stages with many, many people, including Darius Rucker, Dwight Yoakam, 49 Winchester, and others. He's also an in-demand session fiddler, and he's contributed to records by Noah Kahan, also Sam Barber and Jenna Paulette, just to name a few. His latest record is called Appalachia Forever. That was Philip Bowen. 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
1: 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We're going to close the show this week with a Grammy, CMA, and Americana award-winning artist who's been named by the New York Times as one of the 30 greatest living American songwriters. That is quite an honor. Yeah. She is a deeply expressive vocalist, and she's starting to be known for her own recordings after years writing hit songs for other artists, including Kacey Musgraves' Follow Your Arrow and hits for Miranda Lambert, Brandi Carlile, and Alicia Keys. She hails from rural Washington State, where her dad was a logger. She grew up with country music on the radio in her house and a grandmother who turned her on to Merle Haggard and Loretta Lynn. She also wrote a hit Broadway musical called Shucked with her longtime collaborator Shane McAnally, and it garnered 9 Tony nominations. Her latest album is simply called Brandi Clark on Warner Music, and it was produced by Brandi Carlile. She won a Grammy for a standout track on that album called Dear Insecurity. And she's working on a new album, I hear, which will be out in 2027. Please welcome back to the Mountain Stage, and we are so happy to have her back, Brandi Clark.

Thank you so much.

want to quickly introduce you to the talented folks that are sharing the stage with me. Back here on the drums, put your hands together for Aaron Nelson. Over here on the bass and some mighty fine high harmonies, give it up for Amanda McCoy. Over here on guitars and other nights, anything with strings and vocals. How about a hand for Gabe Berdulis? The four of us have spent a good amount of time

0: time working on a new record that's going to come out in early 2027. The record is called The Bird. This next song we're going to play is the first single off that record. It's coming out September 18th of 2026. And this song came from, for me, just where we're at right now as a country. I've never, ever in my lifetime known us to be more divided than we are right now. But I always believe that we have more in common than we have different. And this song to me is my love letter to America and all I hope that America can be. Once again, it's called American Roots.
1: One, two, one, two.

Look for her on tour with her beautiful band. American Roots, the lead single from her upcoming album, is out now. And look for a new album in 2027 called The Bird. That was Brandi Clark. Thank you to Brandi Clark. Our thanks to Philip Bowen. Thank you to the Steep Canyon Rangers and to Tristan. And a big thank you to our audience here in Charleston, West Virginia. And thanks, as always, to you out there listening on the radio, because without you, there'd be no Mountain Stage. We never forget that. I hope you'll be back next week as we welcome the Jayhawks, Tift Merritt, Tanasi, and Candy Jenkins. Mountain Stage is produced by Larry Gross and Adam Harris. Senior producer is Jeff Shirley. Associate producers are John Ingram and Mallory Richards. We're engineered by Patrick Stevens, Richie Collins, Jay Lipschutz, and Greg McGowan, with production assistance by Michael Lipton, Lance Schrader, Chris Mead, Sophie Alexander, Don London, Kelly Lassiter, Jen Brown, Lillian Jackson, Kaylin Cole Frazier, Tony Patterson, and Fontaine Allen. 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Lodging is provided by the Marriott Town Center Hotel, centrally located for the business and pleasure traveler in downtown Charleston, West Virginia. Mountain Stage was founded by Andy Ridenour, Francis Fisher, and Larry Gross. Why don't you go out and hear some live music wherever you are just as soon as you can? You've been listening to Mountain Stage, live performance radio from the Mountain State of West Virginia. All right, we're going to do this old Carter Family song for you now.

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1: Rain likely to start the work week. Here's your WVTF music forecast. Cloudy skies tonight with a chance of showers and thunderstorms, lows in the 60s. A chance of showers and storms Monday, highs in the upper 70s and low 80s. Cloudy skies Monday night, a chance of more rain with overnight lows in the low to mid 60s. And rain likely Tuesday under cloudy skies, a high around 75. 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
12: 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Let's welcome folk singer Michael Jonathan.

There's a beautiful old song made popular in the late 1930s by the first superstar of the Grand Ole Opry. His name was Uncle Dave Macon. He's traveled the hills and hollers across Appalachia. It's called Over the Mountain.

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1: And welcome, everybody, to the beautiful, historic Scottish Rite Concert Hall here in our hometown of Lexington, Kentucky. We're broadcasting all over the world, from Australia to Ireland, New Zealand to New York, Yuma, Arizona, and across the Yukon and even Canada. We are celebrating this beautiful world of front porch music. It's folk and blues and bluegrass, country, Celtic, so many things. And we say it every week. You don't have to be famous to be on Wood Songs. You just have to be very, very good. That is the case of both of the artists and an amazing Wood Songs kid. But on this particular show, we're doing something really important. We are celebrating the spirit and the texture and the canvas of the music and art that comes out of Appalachia. It is a wonderful, very misunderstood, mysterious, romantic part of America. There's a lot of cliches about it that are very untrue, and we're here to celebrate the beautiful part of these great mountains, the hills and the hollers and all the music that comes out of it. First up is an artist that comes from the Appalachian Mountains. He's toured all over that region. He's a subject of a beautiful new documentary that's award-winning, and we're going to talk to him about that in a minute. He's got an album called Blue Nashville Guitar, and this is a tune called That Old Guitar. Please welcome our friend Rob McNerlin to the Wood Songs. Old Time Radio.

0: Thank you.
1: From his album Blue Nashville Guitar, That Old Guitar, the song. Rob McNerl, it's nice to see you again.
0: Good to see you again.
1: You've been sort of slugging it out for a long time.
0: Yes.
1: And I think it's a fair way to describe yourself. So many artists that are doing well but under the radar.
0: Yeah, I'm definitely under the radar.
1: Right.
0: Yeah.
1: So you've been at it. You've never quit. We'll get to that in a minute.
0: Okay. Yeah, it was a split second, but no, I'm not good to give up. Yeah.
1: And you started when? What was inspiring you? I read once where it was you were a little kid and you saw the Johnny Cash show.
0: Yeah, that was the main thing. Mom had a great record collection, and her and Dad, you know. But when Johnny Cash, I love the old Sun records they had in their collection, but when his TV show came on, that was it. It came on in the summer, and that Christmas I asked for a guitar.
1: Yes, for the guy, and you got one, and
0: yes, I did.
1: You're playing it quite well right now, so as a matter of fact. You are in the Ashland area of Kentucky.
0: Yeah.
1: And Appalachia is an interesting region. It's from North Mississippi all the way to Southern New York, but the real focus of Appalachia is East Kentucky, West Virginia, North Carolina, right? And you're sort of home-based in that whole, the heartbeat of Appalachia.
0: Yeah, yeah.
1: And did the music of the region affect you a lot as you were?
0: Well, the main thing that I noticed from there, different than a lot of places, everybody plays music. They might not be trying to make a living at it or even playing out, but almost everybody has a guitar or a banjo or a fiddle or something stuck behind the couch or under the bed. You know, there's just so many musicians, and most of them are really, really good.
1: You're right. And it's that front porch spirit that we talk about a lot, because there's not a lot of stages.
0: Yeah.
1: Most of the counties are dry, so there's not a lot of clubs, right?
0: Yeah.
1: And you grow up in that atmosphere. And I want to brag a little bit about the region, because Ashland is right in that, what they call the Highway 23 corridor.
0: Yeah, Country Music Highway. Yeah,
1: Country Music Highway. And so let me just give a little, the audience to understand what came out of that Country Music Highway that you're a part of. Artists like Dwight Yoakam, Tom T. Hall, Billy Ray Cyrus, Ricky Skaggs, Keith Whitley, Dave Evans, who's a wonderful banjo player. Recently, Tyler Childers is from that area. And, of course, the most famous is Loretta Lynn, and we're going to get to her in a minute. Like so many artists that are under the radar slugging it out, you did have a moment where you felt like, or it was interpreted that you were thinking of quitting. You weren't trying to quit, but it kind of sounded that way.
0: Circumstances just made it so that I couldn't be out on the road, and if you're not out on the road, you're not making any money. So it's kind of hard to, you know, say, oh, I'm a musician, but you're not out playing anywhere. Mm-hmm. And the circumstances at the time, I was just going to have to pull back, and that was interpreted as I was giving up the ghost and all that, but
1: kind of looking at those boxes of CDs on your shelf not moving, right?
0: Yeah, well, yeah. Yeah, and you know.
1: So you posted what was it, Facebook?
0: Yeah.
1: Posted on Facebook.
0: Late one night I put a post on Facebook.
1: And you got like a gazillion responses.
0: Oh,
1: don't
0: everybody,
1: quit, don't
0: there
1: quit.
0: Was people, even phone calls, people, one ex-girlfriend called thinking it was a suicide note. And other people begging me not to quit, you know, that I was their inspiration, which all of that makes you feel good. But, you know, at least you know people care.
1: I think I was one of the ones that called you.
0: You probably were.
1: And so you get all these calls and everything, and obviously they misunderstood what you were saying.
0: It may have been my writing skills, but we'll take it however, yeah.
1: So not too far from Ashland is a wonderful university in Moorhead.
0: Yes.
1: Right? And there was a teacher there, a professor,
0: yes,
1: who made a lot of documentaries. And what did he want to do?
0: He contacted and said, I want to do a documentary about you. And I said, okay, but let me work some things out first. Because, I mean, if you watch the movie, you'll understand the things I was working out. But and so he called, I don't know, a few months later, and we started making... He started making the movie. All I did was dig through stuff and find old newspapers and videos and films and stuff.
1: And I think I'm right. Folks go to Amazon Prime.
0: Amazon Prime. It's on Folsom. It's making the rounds on PBS all over the place.
1: One of the first things that happened after the documentary came out is it won these awards.
0: Yes. Now, Steve would have to tell you all the awards because I can't remember them all.
1: Oh, well, that gee whiz.
0: You know.
1: Yeah. What a burden to.
0: Well, if you go to my Facebook page, there's a movie poster with all the, awards around it,
1: right,
0: so you
1: right.
0: can look for yourself. You know,
1: it must have felt really and obviously good, but it must have been strange where all of a sudden everybody thought you were quitting, and now all of a sudden you're like famous.
0: Yeah, it's surreal. The whole thing's surreal. It makes you feel good, but in the movie, it was so amazing because all of these people that I look up to, and I mean, I consider them people that influenced me and all that.
1: Marty Stewart.
0: Marty Stewart's one. Yeah, Jorma Kaukonen. People that I look up to are saying things about me, and I'm thinking, well, I don't remember doing that, you know, but I appreciate it. I mean, it's real humbling, too.
1: Well, the name of the documentary is the name of an album, which is the name of a song that you wrote.
0: Yeah, close. The movie is called From the Cowboy's Boot Heel.
1: Well, we'll forgive the wrong word.
0: Okay.
1: But you're going to play the song, which is technically the title.
0: Yes.
1: Right?
0: Yes.
1: Of the movie kind of explains your reason for playing, in a way.
0: You know, maybe, yeah.
1: let me ask you this. If the movie didn't happen, if the documentary didn't happen, you're settled there in the hills of Appalachia, what do you think you'd be doing now if that didn't happen?
0: Well, because of circumstance changing, I would probably be back playing music, but this, you know, took it up the rung, you know, the ladder a few more rungs.
1: Yeah, but,
0: you know,
1: it must feel good, though.
0: Oh, it feels great.
1: You get the power of all that publicity.
0: I'm so thankful. Yeah.
1: Well, let's listen to the song that technically started it all for you. It's called Cowboy Boot Heel. It is Rob McNerlin on the Wood Songs, Old Time Radio.

0: music of Rob McNerlin. If you want to know more about the music of Rob McNerlin, his tour schedule, make some of his music part of your home music collection, all you got to do is go to the Wood Songs website, click on the archive page. This is show number 1175. You can find out more about Rob McNerlin as well as our next artist, who's doing something that I think is very, very special. Like we mentioned, the Highway 23 corridor and the Appalachian Mountains, the beauty, the elegance, the romanticism of it, and especially the music. One of the most famous musicians that came out of the Appalachian Mountains was a young girl from Butcher Holler in eastern Kentucky. She got married when she was like 15 years old. By the time she was 19, she had four kids. She was married to a guy that really, really thought that she could make it. And there is a wonderful project going on that Kentucky Humanities is underwriting. And this artist is here representing Loretta Lynn all over the place, and she's doing these vignettes, and that's what you're about to hear. They're not necessarily songs. They're vignettes from this wonderful presentation about Loretta Lynn called Memories of a Coal Miner's Daughter. Please welcome Lisa Woods to the Wood Songs Old Time Radio Hour.
1: Well, hey, you all. I reckon we've surprised each other. I guess I should have known, what with the movie about me being so popular right now, that folks might find their way up here to Butcher Holler, where I was raised. You all are probably wondering what I'm doing back here, when I ain't lived in this cabin since I was a girl of 16. I tell you, I don't rightly know myself. I just had a hankering to come home, like something I'm missing is here, waiting for me to find it. I always did think better out in these hills. You know, it's an odd thing, having the whole world think they know your story. But you know there ain't no way for anybody to ever really know more than parts of it. That sure can be a lonely feeling. And I've been traveling so much, well, sometimes it's hard to know where home is anymore. So it sure is good to be back here. This place, it's just like how I tell it in my song. Well, I was born a coal miner's daughter in a cabin on a hill in Butcher Holler. How many of you all know what a holler is? You know what once? You know what? I'm going to tell you what a holler is. A holler's a little canyon that comes down between two hills. And now between these two hills, there's a little spring of water. On the sides of the hills is where we build our cabins. And, well, if there's any level ground, that's where we put our gardens. Kentucky has some of the prettiest hollers ever was, and how Butcher Holler got its name is like this. My grandmother was a butcher. My grandfather was a web. Friends, there just so happened to be a lot more butchers than there were webs, and the butchers won out. That's how it got its name, Butcher Holler.

0: collar. I reckon you folks know my name's Loretta. But growing up around here, folks always called me Loretty. We got our own ways of saying things in hollers, and that's one. Everybody's name ends in E, even when it don't. How I got my name is like this. When I was born, my mommy, Clara Webb, plastered the ceiling over my crib with pictures cut out of magazines of old Hollywood stars. And Loretta Young was her favorite. So I was Loretta Webb, after the starlet. And now my married name's Loretta Lynn. I reckon there's a lot of people who think they know a lot of things about Loretta Lynn. Some of those things are probably true. Some of them probably ain't. So I guess it wouldn't hurt nothing for me to tell you all my story myself. Some parts of it are tough. Some parts are just plain lucky. And, well, some will make folks shake their heads. But I always aim to tell the truth, even when it ain't pretty. I always tell the truth in my music, too. And I think that's why I have so many women fans. I may be Loretta Lynn, the country singer, but I'm still just a woman. And writing songs is how I make sense out of my life. And life in Butcher Holler was like this. In the summertime, we didn't have shoes to wear. But in the wintertime, we'd all get a brand new pair. Even if he had to sell a hog, we'd get those shoes. Daddy always managed to get the money somewhere.
1: Beautifully done. She's portraying the actual Loretta Lynn, but she is a wonderful actress, Lisa Woods. It's nice to have you here. Thank you. How did you come upon the, I'm going to call it a privilege, to be able to portray the life and the story of someone as iconic as Loretta Lynn?
0: It's absolutely a privilege. I had some local friends here in the Central Kentucky area who are also part of a wonderful program that Kentucky Humanities does called the Chautauqua Living History Program. And all different historic figures are portrayed by local actors. And a friend of mine a few years back said, you know, somebody needs to do Loretta Lynn. And then I got really brave one night at like 2 o'clock in the morning and was like, why not me? And so I submitted an audition application and ended up going through a whole process that Kentucky Humanities have just a wonderful review board. They were so supportive. They greenlit the project and we developed it. It took about a year and a half start to finish to put the whole thing together.
1: Well, it sounds like you really worked hard at it because you're very, very good at portraying story. I mean, obviously.
0: Thank you.
1: And Loretta Lynn, of course, you know, iconic as she is, a lot of folks don't realize she was the first female artist to win Country Music Association Entertainer of the Year. She was the very first country music artist to cover Newsweek magazine, the front cover of Newsweek, and she received the Presidential Medal of Freedom honor, a huge honor by President Obama presented that. So you are really portraying the story of someone very, very important, not just to music, but the legacy of the Appalachian Mountains, because that's where she comes from.
0: Yeah.
1: Did you travel into Appalachia as part of your research? Did you...
0: Yeah, I've been lucky enough to get to go out to Butcher Holler and take a tour of Loretta's birthplace. It's a beautiful... there's just nothing like actually being there, you know? You can kind of envision things in your head and actually just having somebody in a pickup be like, and that's the mine where her dad worked. And I was like,
1: wow.
0: Yeah, wow. Right. So yeah, there's a lot of research went into it. I had a lot of help. But I think the coolest thing to me so far about getting to do the honor really of this project is at any room that I'm lucky enough to be in where I get to say, you know, hey, here's Loretta Lynn, every person in that audience gives me Loretta back because mm-hmm. she was so profoundly meaningful to so many people and her legacy is so huge. And I always walk out knowing more and feeling like I got to meet a side of her that they knew and loved. So yeah, I feel very lucky with that.
1: Let's get back into this wonderful presentation. Kentucky Humanities is helping bring this to audiences everywhere. It's called Memories of a Coal Miner's Daughter. This is a portion of that play called My Daddy. It is Lisa Woods portraying Loretta Lynn on the Woods Songs, old-time radio.
0: My daddy, Melvin Ted Webb, was the gentlest, most loving man. He sure did love my mama. And I guess I thought, that's how all marriages are. Boy, did I have a lot to learn. My daddy never got to hear me sing and become, I guess, famous. You see, he died in 59, and I didn't start singing on the radio till 1960, so, well, he was gone before I ever got successful. That sure does break my heart, because I would love to take care of him the way he always took care of us. My daddy worked his whole life and never had nothing nice to show for it, just coal dust in his lungs. We are poor. We were poor, but we didn't starve. That's the main thing. I'm real proud to be a coal miner's daughter. My daddy worked hard, and he taught all us kids to work hard, too. That was just our life. I never thought of ever leaving Butcher Holler, and I sure never thought of making money from singing. Where I come from, folks made their money working in the mines, or they ran moonshine. Being from Butcher Holler, well, that's where you'll stay, we all thought. We're way back in the hills. But one thing I'll say about hill people, we all have music in our blood. My daddy could pick up anything and play it. Play a tune on anything. Mommy could, too. All my brothers did. When you leave here and you meet other people and they don't make music, well, you don't know what to think about it. But hill people can all do it. We figure it's just a part of life. My whole family would sing. I would, too. Will the circle be unbroken by and by, Lord, by and by? We went to church when we could, and we'd sing hymns, How Great Thou Art, and The Old Rugged Cross. That one still makes me cry. And on Saturday nights, Daddy'd turn on the radio to listen to the Grand Old Opry. We'd all gather around and sing along to Red Foley and Ernest Tubb. Ernest Tubb could make me cry so much with Rainbow at Midnight and It's Been So Long, Darling. Mommy threatened to turn the radio off if I didn't stop crying. Those were happy times. We'd be singing along, and sometimes Mommy would get up and dance. She had a beautiful voice, much prettier than mine. My mommy worked hard, and having 8 children, every one of us had to pitch in and work hard too. I wasn't much good at chores, so she put me to work rocking the babies. I'd be on the front porch rocking the babies and singing any song I knew just as loud as I could sing. I once had a sweetheart, but now I have none. He's gone and he's left me. Daddy'd come out on the porch and say, Loretty, will you hush that big mouth? Everybody in this holler can hear you. I'd say, well, Daddy, what difference does it make? Everybody's my cousin anyway. Thank you.
1: The great Lisa Woods, a wonderful actress portraying Loretta Lynn on the Woods Songs broadcast. We also have a wonderful singer-songwriter. We got Rob McNerland. We're going to get back to both of their stories and amazing careers in the second half hour. And wait till you meet this week's Woods Songs kid. We will be back right after this.
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2: And thank you so much, Patty, and welcome back, everybody, to our beautiful, beautiful concert hall here at the Scottish Rite in Lexington, Kentucky. We're at the foothills of Appalachia, the crossroads of America's folk and bluegrass music, where so much wonderful art comes from, as in this broadcast with Rob McNerlin and Lisa Woods portraying Loretta Lynn. And oh my goodness, it's time for this week's Wood Songs Kid. So, my favorite part of the show. We have a wonderful young guy who's all the way from Corbin, Kentucky, which is sort of the foothills of Appalachia, definitely part of the Appalachian Mountains. So let's say hi to Reed Elliott. How you doing, buddy?
3: Good, how are you?
2: So you're 15 years old now?
3: How 16.
2: Old? You're 16 years old, and you hang out with presidents, and you get your picture taken. You love the history of presidents,
3: yes,
2: don't
3: sir.
2: You? You also love the history of Appalachia, and you have made a study of Loretta Lynn, haven't you?
3: Yes, sir.
2: Why Loretta Lynn? What was it about Loretta Lynn that just made you just over the moon as a young kid, as a little kid?
3: Okay, so during COVID, I came downstairs, and my dad was watching Coal Miner's Daughter. And I said, Dad, what are you watching? He said, it's called Coal Miner's Daughter. It's about a country singer named Loretta Lynn. And she's from Kentucky. I was like, oh, she has to be very special if she's from Kentucky. But was I right?
2: Yes,
3: but,
2: you were.
3: She just fascinated me at a very young age, her music and where she's from.
2: And so, young Reed, we're going to brag on you a little bit. You've appeared on national television last night before coming to Wood Songs. You were on the stage of the Grand Ole Opry. So, I mean, there's just a lot going on. And I understand that because of your love for presidential history, you've actually announced your own intention to run for president in, what was it, 2048?
3: That's the first year I can run.
2: Yeah, and you're going to run for president. So we're announcing his candidacy. You're going to do a Loretta Lynn song that you've selected. Which song is it that you...
3: You're looking at country.
2: You ready to play it?
3: I sure am.
2: Reed Elliott, 16 years old.

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If you've got a youngster that you think belongs on our broadcast, if you're the parent of the guardian, we want to hear from you. 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We're celebrating the music and art of Appalachia, and indeed we are broadcasting all over Appalachia. Great stations like WEKU, WUKY, WSKV in Stanton, WVPR, West Virginia Public Radio across the entire state, WMMT in Whitesburg, so many stations, and we're grateful to all of them for celebrating this music with us. He's the subject of an award-winning documentary. He's got a great album called Blue Nashville Guitar. Welcome him back. It's Rob McNernell on the Wood Songs. Old Time Radio.

0: Beautiful song. Well done.
1: Thank you.
2: If Hank Williams dated Johnny Cash and had an affair with Bob Dylan after breaking up with Woody Guthrie, somebody would have given birth to Rob McNerlin. So,
1: yeah, but Ramblin' Jack Elliott would have been my great uncle in there somewhere. You know.
2: your great grandpa.
1: Yeah.
2: You toured with Ramblin' Jack. You even drove him around to of his dates, right?
1: Yeah, he's one of my buddies. An honor.
2: Yeah. So he is the last remaining associate of Woody Guthrie that is still out there. And all of this music, everyone from Johnny Cash to Ramblin' Jack Elliott, and all of this affected you as a songwriter.
1: Oh,
2: big influence, right?
1: I loved all of it. Still do.
2: And one of your champions is a guy in Nashville, member of the Grand Ole Opry, Grammy winner, a big award winner named Marty Stewart, and he's part of your documentary.
1: Marty and all of his band have done so much for me that there's no way I could ever repay them. They're just great people.
2: And they do it because they want to.
1: Oh, yeah. Absolutely.
2: So you got to sit down with Marty Stewart, and you and he actually wrote a song together.
1: We did. I had the chorus, and he came up with the verses.
2: Well, you're about to perform. This is sort of like a premiere
1: of
2: the song in a way, right? It's unreleased. It's called Adios Hanky Panky. Now, I want the audience to know that you came up with the title.
1: Yeah, that's my title, yeah.
2: Yeah, Adios Hanky Panky. We don't want to blame Marty for that.
1: No, well, wait till you hear the verses. You might want to.
2: Well, here we go. It's Rob McNerlin on the Wood Songs, Full Time Radio.

0: Brand new song, Adios Hanky Panky, written with Marty Stewart. Rob McNerlin on our broadcast. 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This is show number 1175, and we'll tell you how you can contact him as well as our next artist who's presenting and bringing the life and times of Loretta Lynn to audiences everywhere. She's going to do a vignette called The Way It Started. Excuse me, it's Lisa Wood on the Wood Songs, Old Time Radio.
1: Sometimes I look around this holler and I think, how did I get out? And the answer is my husband, Doolittle. He took me out. See, I was only 15 when I met Oliver Doolittle Lynn, and 1 month later, I married him on January 10th, 1948. My parents said I was too young to get married, and they tried real hard to talk me out of it, but eventually they saw I was going to get married anyway. My daddy made Doolittle promise. He said, don't take her all far away from home. But that's just what Doo did after all. It had only been about 4 months when I started getting sick in the morning. The doctor said, well, that's what's wrong with you. You're going to have a baby. I said, I can't have no babies. But I was pregnant. And Doo, he took us far away from home, all the way to Western Washington. I guess he looked around this holler and he saw there weren't nothing here but coal mines and moonshine. And he wanted more options than that. So we went to Washington and we worked on a farm. And that's where we lived for 15 years. It's where I was living when I started singing. It was a lonesome time. I didn't get out of the house because I didn't know anybody, and, well, Doo kept me in the house with one baby right after the other. I had my first baby pretty much right away, and they just kept coming. I had four by the time I was 19. Betty Sue, Jack Benny, Ernest Ray, and Clara Marie, who we call Sissy. I'll tell you all the truth. I love my children, and I love my husband, but I got married too young. I don't recommend that to anybody. I have my husband Doo to thank for my singing, though. We'd been married about 10 years when Doo figured out I could sing. He heard me singing to the kids, and he said, I sounded pretty good. One day, he surprised me with a $17 harmony guitar I taught myself to play. Well, Doo was working pretty regular, but we were barely living on what he made. He decided my singing was our ticket. He started acting like maybe there was more to me than just a woman he lived with, having his babies and cooking his supper. I won't lie. I liked it when he saw me that way. It made me think maybe there was more to me, too. So, how my singing in front of folks started is like this. One night, Doo took me with him to this honky-tonk where a live band was playing. Next thing I know, he drug me out on stage and said, I want you to let this gal sing. Next to Kitty Wells, she's the best singer in the country. Well, at first, I didn't want to do it. But when Doo got an idea in his head, he was bullheaded. I begged and cried and tried to get out of performing in front of people, but Doo wouldn't let me. He forced me to go on stage and sing. I didn't have a lot of songs, so I just sang one from when I was a girl.

0: When I got done singing, they said, "Saturday night, bring her in. We'll put her in the band." That's the way it started. Thank you.
1: Lisa Wood portraying the great Loretta Lynn. And the movie really followed her life closely, didn't it?
0: Yeah, it really did. I think because she wrote the song and then the book and then the movie came out. So she has an autobiography as well called Coal Miner's Daughter.
1: It was hard to deviate from the story at that
0: point. Yes, there was too much evidence.
1: And Sissy Spacek, I mean, she did a great job.
0: Fantastic.
1: What is the reaction of audiences that, I mean, it would be fair to say that, you know, the clock ticks, time moves on, and there is a generation that may not know about Loretta Lynn at this point. And you get to perform to a lot of them, don't you? And what is their reaction hearing this amazing woman's story out of the Appalachian Mountains?
0: It's overwhelming. I mean, like I said, so many people already do know and love her. But getting to see some of the younger generations kind of get to meet her for the first time, it's really powerful. I got to do a show, and a group of kids from Gateway Regional Arts Center was present, and they had all been learning about Loretta for one of their concerts, and that was just incredible. I had like three rows of little girls with huge eyes because I got to be Loretta Lynn live for them, which was just such an honor.
1: Very memorable for those little kids, right?
0: Yeah.
1: And what Loretta did and what Dew did, I mean, here you are, this is well before the age of the internet, no social media. They had to hammer their way through the musical granite that was blocking them constantly, and she made her way all the way to the Grand Ole Opry. So there was a certain amount of resistance because of where she was from, right? There wasn't a whole lot of acceptance that, you know, they called it hillbilly music at the time, but she looked past that and just wanted to be good.
0: Yes, absolutely.
1: And this is the spirit that you're feeding off of.
0: Yes, I think she was just so iconically honest that the people who heard her music couldn't help but love her because she was telling them the truth.
1: And that really set an example, which I think in a lot of ways created the Highway 23 corridor that so many came after her, Dwight Yoakam and Keith Whitley and Ricky Skaggs, and so many saw that she was able to do it from that region of Appalachia. They could do it too. And so you're sort of representing the power and spirit of Loretta Lynn's motivation that really affected so many other artists. And so you're shouldering a great responsibility.
0: It's a big honor. I feel very, very lucky. Yeah.
1: Well, we want to get back into what you were doing. She is portraying Loretta Lynn to audiences. Thankful to Kentucky Humanities for helping you out to do this, right?
0: Yes.
1: And it's keeping you busy, right?
0: It is keeping me very busy.
1: as it should. She's going to do a part of this amazing musical play that she portrays. It's called Now I'm a Honky Tonk Girl. It is Lisa Woods portraying Loretta Lynn on the Woods Songs, Old Time Radio.
0: Well, you know, when I first started singing, I looked at the songbook and I thought, heck, this is easy. So I threw the songbook down and I wrote my own songs. I wrote about things that happened, things I felt. Being able to write about the things I felt deep inside was good. And when Dew heard the songs I wrote, he said they were good. I'd be out working in the fields, picking strawberries and writing down a song on any scrap of paper I could find. Ever since you left me, I've done nothing but wrong.

"I'm a Honky Tonk Girl" was a song I wrote about this girl I'd seen in Bill's Tavern. I'd seen this girl in there, crying and drinking beer a bunch of times, and I got to wondering about her story, so I wrote that song. That song became my first single, but it took a whole lot of work to make that happen. I was singing everywhere I could, and eventually I met Mr. Norm Burley, who was a businessman. He heard my songs and said he wanted to sign me to a label. Mr. Burley gave us the money to make a record, and off we went to Los Angeles. We didn't have no idea how to get a record made. Dude just knocked on doors until he found the studio where Speedy West worked. Speedy was well known in country music, and he got some real good musicians to play on my first record. A few weeks later, they shipped us those records. I couldn't believe my songs were on an LP album. Me and Dude got right to work. Dude took some pictures of me using a bedspread for a backdrop. And we mailed out 3,500 copies of my record with my picture to every country music radio station we could find. We called up disc jockeys and asked them to play "I'm a Honky Tonk Girl." Then Mr. Burley paid for us to go on a promotional trip. He was real good to us. We left the kids with my brother and his wife, and Dude drove our old Mercury all down the West Coast and all over. It was the disc jockeys who decided what songs to play, so we got us a list of those country DJs, and we hit every station going down one way, and then we went back to Washington another way. When I'd go into a station, I'd sit there until they played my record. Sometimes I had to sit there 3 or 4 hours. To save money, we'd sleep in the car at night. We drove for weeks, sleeping in the car, eating so many bologna sandwiches, I thought I'd die. But Dew said that's what we had to do to get people to buy my record. And he was right. By the summer of 1960, "I'm a Honky Tonk Girl" was number 14 on the country charts. And that's how I ended up in Nashville. "Honky Tonk Girl" landed on the charts, and that landed me an invitation to sing at the Grand Old Opry. I couldn't believe it. October 15th, 1960. I was too nervous to remember it much now, but there I was, singing on the Grand Old Opry. I wish my daddy could have heard me.

0: Wasn't it great having Lisa Woods on our broadcast celebrating the career of Loretta Lynn? This week's Woods Songs kid, Reed Elliott, 16 years old, from Corbin, Kentucky. And the Appalachian Beatnik Cowboy, subject of a great documentary, Rob McNerland. Thank you, guys. What we learned from the everybody's story, the whole history and legacy of the Appalachian Mountains, it is such a cliched region, and it's not fair. It is such a downtrodden region, and it's not fair. The idea of Hatfield and McCoys and hillbillies and hay bales and stuff, that is not the spirit of the people from Appalachia. It is a beautiful, wonderful, misunderstood, incredibly romantic, and very, very musical part of America. And we're celebrating on this broadcast. I'm going to leave you with a comment that I thought was very, very appropriate. Because no matter where you're from, you have to take pride in who you are. It's not where you're from, it's who you are. And somebody said this: we will never reach our potential if the place our children are born determines their place in the world. Lieutenant Governor Jacqueline Clemmer said that right here in Kentucky. So thank you so much for tuning in. My name is Michael Jonathan. I'm a folk singer. I am a song farmer. We'll see you next week on the Woods Song.
1: You're listening to Woodsongs podcast number 1175. Michael's opening song was Over the Mountain from the Woodsongs album, featuring Sharon O'Long Flute. Our chief engineer is Jerome Gall. Our TV director is Mira Clerch. Technical assistants are Brian Clousing, Eric Anderson, Dan Field, and Gavin Clark. The Woodsongs crew member of the week is Kay Madrick from Kentucky Humanities. And our Woodsongs partner of the week is Carol Graham. 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For Michael Jonathan and the entire Woodsongs crew, this is Dorothy Edwards. We hope you will join us again next week for the Woodsongs Old Time Radio Hour.

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0: That's called Umbrian Scene by American composer Ulysses Kay. Arthur Fagan led the Vienna Radio Symphony Orchestra. I'm Steve Seal. Have a great night.
1: Rain likely to start the work week. Here's your WVTF music forecast. Cloudy skies tonight with a chance of showers and thunderstorms, lows in the 60s. A chance of showers and storms Monday, highs in the upper 70s and low 80s. Cloudy skies Monday night, a chance of more rain with overnight lows in the low to mid 60s. And rain likely Tuesday under cloudy skies, a high around 75. 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
3: Here in North America, on Turtle Island, a land long inhabited by Native communities, English settlers once built fragile colonies and almost immediately began arguing over how to live here. What should this new world be like? In one settlement, a wedding unfolded, and a group of settlers danced around a maypole, while another group arrived, determined to tear it all down. That conflict was captured in a short story called The Maypole of Marymount. And that short story inspired this work by Howard Hanson. This is his Marymount Suite, coming up later this hour. I'm Melanie Renata. This is Music Through the Night.

0: Gerard Schwartz conducting the Seattle Symphony, sharing the suite from Howard Hanson's one and only opera called Marymount.
1: Rain likely to start the work week. Here's your WVTF music forecast. Cloudy skies tonight with a chance of showers and thunderstorms, lows in the 60s. A chance of showers and storms Monday, highs in the upper 70s and low 80s. Cloudy skies Monday night, a chance of more rain with overnight lows in the low to mid 60s. And rain likely Tuesday under cloudy skies, a high around 75. 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
0: This is what happens when admiration gets turned into art. Across time and space, Mozart has countless fans. One of his biggest fans may well have been another legendary composer, Peter Tchaikovsky. And having that compositional gift himself, Tchaikovsky was able to do what most devoted Mozart fans rarely get the chance to do. He took a handful of Mozart's overlooked miniatures, polished them up with rich orchestral color, and he turned them into this. An orchestral suite he lovingly called Mozartiana. It's coming up later this hour. I'm Melanie Renata. I'm so glad you're here. This is Music Through the Night.

0: A teeny tiny taste of Mozart brought to you by Tchaikovsky, a reinvention of some of Mozart's musical pearls by one of Mozart's biggest fans. Known as Mozartiana, that was Tchaikovsky's fourth orchestral suite in G, Antal Dorati, conducting the new Philharmonia Orchestra.
1: Rain likely to start the work week. Here's your WVTF music forecast. Cloudy skies tonight with a chance of showers and thunderstorms, lows in the 60s. A chance of showers and storms Monday, highs in the upper 70s and low 80s. Cloudy skies Monday night, a chance of more rain with overnight lows in the low to mid 60s. And rain likely Tuesday under cloudy skies, a high around 75. 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
0: Baptized by a Reformed priest when he was 7 years old, Felix Mendelssohn was a Protestant with a Jewish background, and by all accounts, he respected his Jewish heritage while he took his Christian faith seriously. So seriously that he wrote plenty of music for the Christian church, and plenty of works that spoke to the importance of his faith. The Reformation was a major historic moment for Christianity. And to symbolize it, Mendy did what he knew best. He wrote a symphony. It's this, and it's on the way. I'm Melanie Renata, and this is Music Through the Night. It's the eve of the autumn equinox. The season is changing. So we honor the shift of the seasons sonically with these first couple of works. A brief musical sketch here that may call to mind those early morning birds, and then it itself shifts into something pretty powerful.

0: Music criticized so much and for so long that composer Felix Mendelssohn eventually pulled it from performance, said he should burn it all together. Fortunately, he did not. His Fifth Symphony, in D minor known as Reformation, Court Mazur, conducting the Leipzig Gewandhaus.
1: Rain likely to start the work week. Here's your WVTF music forecast. Cloudy skies tonight with a chance of showers and thunderstorms, lows in the 60s. A chance of showers and storms Monday, highs in the upper 70s and low 80s. Cloudy skies Monday night, a chance of more rain with overnight lows in the low to mid 60s. And rain likely Tuesday under cloudy skies, a high around 75. 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
0: The year was 1670. A middle-class, small business owner was tired. He aspired for more. This particular entrepreneur wanted to be part of the upper class. And, well, his attempts were laughed at. At least they were presented as satire in The Bourgeois Gentleman, a story by French playwright Molière, a super successful play which eventually turned into a musical. The Bourgeois Gentleman suite from that musical by Richard Strauss. It's this. It's coming up later this hour. I'm Melanie Renata. This is Music Through the Night.

0: The Sphinx Virtuosi helping you breathe easy. The Andante Cantabile from the Second String Quartet in A Minor by Florence Price. I'm Melanie Renata, and you'll want to pack your bags. You and I are catching a red-eye flight to Brazil for Respighi's Brazilian Impressions in just a minute.
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0: And we're off on a musical journey that starts with the feeling of a tropical night. The second movement guides you through a snake research institute in Sao Paulo. And before you come back home, your trip ends with a lively Brazilian dance. It's Respighi's Brazilian Impressions, shared with you tonight by the Dallas Symphony.

0: Some people bring home fun little tchotchkes from vacation, but not Respighi. He took a trip to Brazil and brought home inspiration for that. His Brazilian impressions. Eduardo Meta conducting the Dallas Symphony. I'm Melanie Renata with a work of love in just a minute.
1: The WVTF Music Forecast, a rainy pattern starting out the work week. Pretty cloudy today. Scattered showers and storms, especially by the afternoon and evening. Strong to severe storms are possible. Highs in the upper 70s to around 89 for Danville. Cloudy tonight. Some showers and storms stick around. Lows in the low to upper 60s. Showers and storms again Tuesday, especially later in the day. Highs in the low to upper 70s. More of the same Wednesday. More showers and storms. Fairly breezy and cooler. Highs in the low 60s to low 70s in the southwest. 65 around Roanoke.
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0: This suite started as a birthday present, each movement a gift. It became one of the most enduring works of Gabriel Fauré. It's his Dolly Suite. Here's pianist Marc-André Hamelin.

0: Sometimes love inspires grand gestures. For Gabrielle Fauré, it inspired that. A whole suite of music, his Dolly Suite, radiantly performed for you there by pianist Marc-André Hamelin.
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0: You know that old saying, a jack of all trades is a master of none? Well, you know there's more to that, right? Yeah, it goes, a jack of all trades is a master of none, but oftentimes better than a master of one. Yeah, it's a gift to know how to do a bunch of different things. What do you call that? A Renaissance man? Well, that's composer and Renaissance man Tilman Sosato to a T. I'll share more about him and have this work from him later this hour. I'm Melanie Renata. Please stay with me.

0: Letting your inner child play a bit this morning. Traditional Welsh nursery tunes and lullabies reimagined into that Fantasia from Grace Williams. I'm Melanie Renata, and you and I get to lean a little further into folk flavor in just a moment.
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0: music from the moment Mozart's musical evolution really became impossible to ignore, the final work in his Salzburg series, his Symphony No. 28 in C major, Vladimir Spivkov conducting the Moscow Virtuosi. I'm Melanie Renata. You and I get to eavesdrop on a pretty intense conversation between two cellos in just a tick.
1: The WVTF Music Forecast, a rainy pattern starting out the work week. Pretty cloudy today. Scattered showers and storms, especially by the afternoon and evening. Strong to severe storms are possible. Highs in the upper 70s to around 89 for Danville. Cloudy tonight. Some showers and storms stick around. Lows in the low to upper 60s. Showers and storms again Tuesday, especially later in the day. Highs in the low to upper 70s. More of the same Wednesday. More showers and storms. Fairly breezy and cooler. Highs in the low 60s to low 70s in the southwest. 65 around Roanoke.
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0: 30 of Vivaldi's nearly 500 concerti feature the cello, but only one features two cellos, and that's this. Here's Jonathan Manson and Yo-Yo Ma performing alongside the Amsterdam Baroque.

0: Festival March there by Johan Halvorsen. That was the Latvian National Symphony Orchestra. Coming up next, something from far and away, and also an oboe concerto going back to the days of Italy in the Baroque era.
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0: Gold and Silver Waltz, quite a dramatic arrangement there of a Franz Lehár composition, Willy Boskovsky and the Vienna Johann Strauss Orchestra. Rachel Portman wrote a lot of beautiful music for film and real life. We're going to have the latter of her, that side of her creative expression coming up next, and a symphony from Edvard Grieg.
1: The WVTF Music Forecast, a rainy pattern starting out the work week. Pretty cloudy today. Scattered showers and storms, especially by the afternoon and evening. Strong to severe storms are possible. Highs in the upper 70s to around 89 for Danville. Cloudy tonight. Some showers and storms stick around. Lows in the low to upper 60s. Showers and storms again Tuesday, especially later in the day. Highs in the low to upper 70s. More of the same Wednesday. More showers and storms. Fairly breezy and cooler. Highs in the low 60s to low 70s in the southwest. 65 around Roanoke.
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0: Climbing trees was a big passion of mine when I was a kid. And we're not talking apple trees. We're talking tall pines and oaks and things like that, anything I could shinny up. And this particular recording is called Ask the River. And I love this piece, Leaves and Trees by Rachel Portman. It's supposed to convey the sensory experience of being immersed within the upper branches of a beech tree in late spring.

0: That was the finale to a symphony by Edvard Grieg. Nemi Järvi conducted the Gothenburg Symphony Orchestra. The work, even though he pulled it while he was alive, did find new life in an unsanctioned performances. He rewrote two middle movements for...
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0: George Philip Telemann's music has been criticized by a few as artisan and superficial, or it was during his day. This in lieu of the fact that he was one of the most popular and prolific composers of any age. It's true he wrote hastily and in any style demanded by his patrons. But to me, if nothing else, that just makes him a solid professional. Probably met all his deadlines, too, I bet. But of course, there's plenty else to offer. Substance, everything. Take this horn concerto as a for instance. We'll have it coming up. Telemann, I'm Kevin O'Connor. Good morning.
3: From NPR News in Washington, I'm Korva Coleman. President Trump is going to New York today ahead of the annual opening of the United Nations General Assembly. NPR's Michelle Kellerman has more.
4: First will be President Trump's address to the world body. That's tomorrow morning. And while he's been trying to pitch himself to the world as a peacemaker, the war he launched against Iran really overshadows this gathering. President Trump promised it wouldn't take long, but here we are many months in, and there's no sign the conflict is ending. Iran's president will be here. He'll be speaking a day after Trump. It's not clear if there'll be any kind of interaction between lower-level U.S. and Iranian officials, but U.S. officials haven't ruled that out.
3: NPR's Michelle Kellerman reporting. Before Trump's appearance at the U.N., he will meet with New York City Mayor Zohran Mamdani today. NPR's Brian Mann reports this will be the third meeting between the two men since Mamdani won election last year.
5: On paper, Trump, a MAGA Republican, and Mamdani, a Democratic Socialist, are political opposites, and at times they've criticized each other fiercely. But both have deep political and cultural roots in New York City, and their past encounters at the White House were seen as surprisingly cordial. According to Mamdani's office, today's planned meeting will happen at Gracie Mansion, the mayor's official residence in Manhattan. In a statement, city officials said the meeting will focus on issues affecting New York City and New Yorkers. In the past, the men have talked about housing and transportation projects. Mamdani has also hosted meetings with mayors from around the world ahead of the UN gathering, and he's meeting today with the president of Brazil. Brian Mann, NPR News, New York.
3: Three media organizations are suing the government after President Trump blocked them from the White House. CNN, MS Now, and Politico say the White House is blocking them because Trump objects to their reporting. They say it's a violation of the U.S. Constitution's First Amendment. NPR News has released a statement in support of the news organizations. NPR condemns the White House action without qualification. Germany's chancellor is dismissing calls to resign after the chancellor's ruling coalition suffered a setback in regional elections. NPR's Esme Nicholson reports from Berlin.
6: Just 2 weeks after Friedrich Merz's Conservatives halved their share of the vote in the state of Saxony-Anhalt, the party has ended up with its worst ever results since World War II in the northeastern state of Mecklenburg-Western Pomerania. Here, Merz's Social Democrat coalition partner has also been defeated by the far-right Alternative for Germany party, which ran an anti-immigration campaign. The AfD has even gained ground in liberal Berlin, but the clear winner here is the far-left party Die Linke, which pledges to make the capital affordable again. Speaking as the exit polls were announced, Merz admitted the results are a disaster, but defiantly vowed to push ahead with his federal agenda. For NPR News, I'm Esme Nicholson in Berlin.
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7: This is the Composer's Datebook for September 21st. I'm John Burge. On today's date, in 1962, the Russian-born composer Igor Stravinsky returned to his homeland for the first time in nearly half a century. When Stravinsky left in 1914, Tsar Nicholas was still on the throne. By 1962, a lot had changed. For starters, Stravinsky's music had been severely criticized in the Soviet Union. Tikhon Krennikov, first secretary of the Soviet Composers Union, branded Stravinsky, quote, the apostle of reactionary forces in bourgeois music, close quote. Dmitri Shostakovich had condemned, quote, the unwholesome influence of Stravinsky and his complete divorce from the true demands of our time. Whether Krennikov or Shostakovich really believed this or merely parroted the official party line is debatable. But Stravinsky's return to Russia proved a profoundly emotional experience for all concerned. The 80-year-old composer reconnected with old friends he hadn't seen in 50 years and relatives he had never met. And yes, Stravinsky even met with Krennikov and Shostakovich. Stravinsky led the Moscow Symphony in his Symphonic Ode and Orpheus Ballet. Stravinsky's American assistant Robert Kraft led the orchestra in Stravinsky's revolutionary The Rite of Spring, all to thunderous applause. For an encore, Stravinsky returned to conduct a quintessentially Russian score, his own 1917 arrangement of the Volga Boatman's Song. Composer's Datebook is produced by APM, American Public Media, in collaboration with the American Composers Forum, reminding you that all music was once new.
0: Today in history, 1915, a man called Cecil Chubb bought the prehistoric monument Stonehenge for £6,600 and later donated it to the British nation. I can't imagine what he would have done with it otherwise. 1937, J.R.R. Tolkien's The Hobbit is published by George Allen and Unwin in London. And in 1948, Milton Berle became the permanent host of NBC TV show Texaco Star Theater, Uncle Milty. Here's a Venezuelan waltz number 3, Natalia, by Antonio Lauro, and it's Berto Rojas' guitar.

0: String Quintet, also known as American, the American Second Movement. Antonin Dvorak composed that, and it was the Raphael Ensemble. Feeling like a little midnight polka? Well, get your dancing clothes on. We'll have some Emil Valteufel coming up next, along with Georg Philipp Telemann. Something for the horns. 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

0: The Thieving Magpie Overture, Gioachino Rossini. That was Claudio Abbado and the Chamber Orchestra of Europe. A short symphony coming up next from Luigi Boccherini.
1: The WVTF Music Forecast, a rainy pattern starting out the work week. Pretty cloudy today, scattered showers and storms, especially by the afternoon and evening. Strong to severe storms are possible. Highs in the upper 70s to around 89 for Danville. Cloudy tonight, some showers and storms stick around. Lows in the low to upper 60s.

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3: One of the greatest cases of posthumous glory has got to be Georges Bizet, particularly his opera Carmen. An absolute failure during Bizet's lifetime, the opera became hugely popular after his death. It's something like the second most frequently performed opera in the world. Bizet's melodies have become part of our shared musical vocabulary, partly because of those frequent operatic performances, but also because of pieces like this. From APM American Public Media, this is Performance Today. I'm Valerie Kaler. Franz Waxman's cinematic arrangement of Bizet in a virtuoso showpiece for violin, on the way.
4: Live from NPR News in Washington, I'm Corva Coleman. Three media organizations are suing the government. CNN, MS Now, and Politico are suing after President Trump banned them from the White House. Writing online this morning, Trump says the White House is, quote, instituting an assault on the fake news. NPR's David Folkenflik reports the news organizations say the White House cannot decide what the press reports.
5: The reality is, on its face, the president has gone out of his way to say he's doing this because he doesn't like their coverage. And it is true that he doesn't have to admit anyone to the White House but want to offer coverage. But once offered, he can't then revoke that access simply because he doesn't like what they do. There's this thing called the First Amendment, in which says the federal government cannot discriminate against people or the press for the way in which they present the news, for their speech.
4: NPR News has issued a statement in support of the news organizations. NPR News says the action is a blatant violation of the First Amendment, and NPR condemns it without qualification. President Trump says the 250-foot arch he wants built near Arlington National Cemetery will also serve as a complex for the U.S. military. NPR's Franco Ordonez reports it will have drones and sniper positions.
6: Mark Kansian from the Center for Strategic and International Studies says the president appears to be using the same national security rationale he made for his ballroom complex. But he says the considerations are not the same for the arch and the White House, where there is a bunker.
7: The difference is that the bunker reflects a widely accepted need to protect the president. It's bipartisan. There already was a bunker. This would be more elaborate. There doesn't seem to be any need. There certainly hasn't been any need articulated beforehand about why this facility would need drones and snipers.
6: And he notes that Joint Base Meyer-Henderson Hall is just a mile away. Franco Ordonez, NPR News.
4: An explosion inside the Demilitarized Zone, or DMZ, separating North and South Korea, has injured three Southern military officers. NPR's Anthony Kuhn reports from Seoul. Officials suspect the blast was caused by a landmine.
8: South Korea's Joint Chiefs of Staff says that the blast occurred in the western sector of the DMZ, south of the center line running through the DMZ. The three injured officers were taken to a hospital by helicopter in Rhodes. In 2023, North Korean leader Kim Jong-un officially abandoned the goal of eventual reunification with the South and labeled the South as its main enemy. After that, the North began laying barbed wire and anti-tank barriers and adding landmines to the hundreds of thousands already planted. Anthony Kuhn, NPR News, Seoul.
4: You're listening to NPR News from Washington. The Federal Aviation Administration is getting ready to launch a software overhaul. The effort uses artificial intelligence. It's supposed to make flying more efficient. The FAA and federal government say the AI software will not replace human air traffic controllers. But the AI tool is supposed to help the controllers by making better use of airspace. Health officials in Pennsylvania are reporting more confirmed cases of measles. Officially, there have been nearly 800 cases and at least 4 measles-related deaths. From member station WPSU, Sydney Roach has more.
9: Almost 100 of those cases were reported in the past week. Governor Josh Shapiro called on Pennsylvanians on Friday to get vaccinated.
10: I hope and pray that we lose no more lives. I hope and pray that the spread stops.
9: The state's Department of Health has administered more than 1,500 MMR vaccines so far this month. Pennsylvania's Department of Health is asking the CDC for on-the-ground help. But Governor Josh Shapiro has said he won't accept federal help until the CDC acknowledges the deaths in Pennsylvania. Currently, the CDC hasn't recorded any measles deaths this year. For NPR News, I'm Sydney Roach in State College, Pennsylvania.
4: Voting starts tomorrow for Fat Bear Week. It's the 12th annual tournament. It features the size of the brown bears at Katmai National Park in Alaska. The tournament highlights the bear's success in putting on weight to prepare for winter hibernation. This is NPR.
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12: 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And right now, a musical prayer by Ernest Bloch. Cellist Sheku Kane Mason made this arrangement for himself and his violinist brother, Brima. This is Prayer from Jewish Life by Ernest Bloch.

0: Prayer by Ernest Bloch from Jewish Life. Arranged and played by Sheku Kane Mason and his brother, violinist Brima Kane Mason. Hi, I'm Valerie Kaler. 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
1: 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Good morning, Ethan.
2: Thank you so much, Luke. 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
0: From APM American Public Media, this is Performance Today, taking you to concerts around the world. I'm Valerie Kaler. If you watch the 1946 film Humoresque, you'll hear lots of music by Franz Waxman, based on melodies from Georges Bizet's opera Carmen. 25-year-old Isaac Stern underbid Yasha Heifetz to play the violin for the soundtrack recording. After the movie, Isaac Stern told composer Franz Waxman how much he loved the piece and asked if he could please make it a little bigger and longer so he could play it in concert. Waxman agreed, and the work has been a staple in the repertoire ever since. Violinist Michael Shaham and pianist Shang Yuan Quan play it for us here. Franz Waxman's flashy, fiery fantasy on melodies from Carmen by Georges Bizet.

0: The opera Carmen, about a young Roma woman who's willing to die for her independence, was not much of a hit while its composer Georges Bizet was alive. And now you can't switch on the radio or TV or catch a movie without hearing at least a snippet of music from Carmen. This sort of borrowing is not a modern phenomenon. Excerpts from popular operas have long been arranged and transcribed for various uses, especially for virtuoso musicians. We just heard tunes from Bizet's Carmen turned into a virtuoso showpiece for the violin, that Carmen fantasy written by Franz Waxman. A performance from the Flagler Museum in Palm Beach featured violinist Michael Shaham and pianist Shang Yuan Quan. That Carmen fantasy is just the definition of fun in music. 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Check out all the musical goodies on the PT page at yourclassical.org. In a moment, Weber Transmogrified. 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
1: And what a fantastic performance we just heard of that Carmen Suite by Franz Waxman, the great film composer, the Carmen Fantasy. Just one of a plethora of great live concert performances and recordings that come your way every weekday on Performance Today between 9 and 11 and on the weekend, Sunday at noon. Valerie Kaler taking you to concerts around the country and around the world. And a beautiful gift, that is, to be able to hear her talk with the musicians to give you background on the nature of the performance and give some context for some of these great symphonic solo and chamber music performances. 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I'm Luke Curry. Ethan Stein, our weekend classics host and opera supervisor, is here in the studio with me. Good morning, Ethan.
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3: The WVTF Music forecast, a rainy pattern starting out the work week. Pretty cloudy today. Scattered showers and storms, especially by the afternoon and evening. Strong to severe storms are possible. Highs in the upper 70s to around 89 for Danville. Cloudy tonight. Some showers and storms stick around. Lows in the low to upper 60s. Showers and storms again Tuesday, especially later in the day. Highs in the low to upper 70s. More of the same Wednesday. More showers and storms. Fairly breezy and cooler. Highs in the low 60s to low 70s in the southwest. 65 around Roanoke.
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5: Maybe you've seen computer image morphing. You take two photos, and over the course of a couple of seconds, the software turns one into the other. An airplane becomes a bird. Your face becomes the Mona Lisa. Composers have been doing something similar with music for centuries. Here's a tune written in the early 1800s by Carl Maria von Weber. A March by Weber. And in the early 1940s, Paul Hindemith did some musical morphing on that tune and came up with this.

0: In a moment, a musical prayer for forgiveness. 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
0: Beethoven wrote one opera, Fidelio, and based on how much trouble he had with the overture, it's not surprising he never tried to write another opera. Overture number one, rejected at a preview and set aside. Overture number three, better, but a bit overpowering. The fourth and final overture is the one that stuck. So what about number two? Well, that is the one that folks heard at the opera's premiere in 1805. It didn't make the final cut, but it remains a concert favorite on its own. From APM, American Public Media, this is Performance Today. I'm Valerie Kaler. Beethoven's rejected Fidelio overtures all bear the name of the heroine, Leonore. Leonore number two on the way.
4: Live from NPR News in Washington, I'm Korva Coleman. President Trump goes to New York today ahead of the speech he will give tomorrow morning at the opening of the United Nations General Assembly. His remarks will come as the world watches the ongoing U.S. and Israeli war against Iran. Today, Trump will meet New York City Mayor Zohran Mamdani at the mayor's mansion. Stocks opened higher this morning as crude oil prices dip. NPR Scott Horsley reports the Dow Jones Industrial Average gained about 120 points in early trading.
5: Crude oil prices dropped to their lowest level in 11 days, with the U.S. benchmark falling below $100 a barrel. The drop in oil prices comes despite fresh attacks by Iran-backed Houthi rebels on targets in Saudi Arabia. Retail fuel prices in the U.S. continue to climb. AAA says the average price of regular gasoline inched up to $4.47 a gallon, while the price of diesel fuel pushed further into record territory, averaging $6.51 a gallon. Treasury Secretary Scott Bessent says talks with his Chinese counterpart in New York over the weekend were very successful. President Trump is set to host Chinese President Xi Jinping in Washington later this week. Scott Horsley, NPR News, Washington.
4: President Trump is vowing to create an AI force to oversee the technology's development. But as NPR's Bobby Allen reports, AI industry insiders have been surprised by the announcement.
6: In a Jute Social post, President Trump compared the AI force to the Space Force, a new branch of the military Congress created in his first term. But what the AI force would look like, what powers it will have, and whether it needs congressional approval are all open questions. Trump also wrote that in addition to the new AI entity, he will appoint an AI czar to monitor the industry. Trump's announcement comes as fears grow in Washington about AI's rapidly advancing capabilities, and it follows several instances where AI agents autonomously hacked into companies and former AI employees spoke out about the societal dangers of the powerful technology. Bobby Allen, NPR News.
4: The ex-husband of Lindsay Clancy is speaking about the strangulation deaths of their three children in Massachusetts. A mistrial was declared in Massachusetts in his ex-wife's prosecution. Patrick Clancy told CBS's 60 Minutes that previously he did not know much about postpartum depression and illness.
7: I could piece together what it was like to be really, really anxious or depressed, but I didn't know how to manage a postpartum illness. I think mental illness has this ability to be tragically deceptive. So I'm sure there are things that I didn't see.
4: 11 of 12 jurors in Lindsay Clancy's trial were prepared to acquit her of criminal responsibility, suggesting that they were prepared to accept her defense of postpartum psychosis. You're listening to NPR.
0: From APM American Public Media, this is Performance Today. I'm Valerie Kaler. So glad to have you here for our musical adventures and discoveries. Let's go to a concert in Cincinnati for music by a guy who liked to get things right. Beethoven. He only wrote one opera, Fidelio. It's a story about Leonore, a woman of immense courage. Her husband is being held unjustly in a political prison. Leonore puts herself at tremendous risk to rescue him. And Beethoven could not decide on the best music to introduce the opera. He composed a dramatic overture, decided it wasn't quite right, wrote another, and did that again and again. Four different overtures until he felt he'd finally gotten it right. Let's hear his second attempt, which, by the way, still makes for darn good concert music. The Leonore No. 2 Overture by Beethoven. Conductor Louis Langres leading the Cincinnati Symphony Orchestra.

0: Beethoven's Leonore Overture No. 2. Louis Langres led the Cincinnati Symphony Orchestra in Cincinnati, Ohio. Beethoven's Leonore Overture is named for the heroine of his opera Fidelio. Leonore disguises herself as a man in order to rescue her husband and calls herself Fidelio. Leonore No. 2 was one of four overtures Beethoven tried on for size. It was the overture used at the very first performance of Fidelio, but the opera itself failed to impress. So Beethoven reworked the whole thing, even wrote a new overture. Overture No. 3, that one was too big, kind of overpowered the opening of the opera itself. So Beethoven went back to work and wrote the fourth version of an overture for his opera Fidelio, fourth and final. That's the one that finally stuck and actually earned the title Fidelio. Beethoven's Leonore Overture No. 2, played by the Cincinnati Symphony. 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In a moment, I bet you can't write just one. This is Performance Today from APM.
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0: In 1967, American composer William Bolcom learned of American composer Scott Joplin for the first time. Bolcom had heard Scott Joplin's Maple Leaf Rag, but he was shocked to discover that Joplin had written an opera called Trimonitia. He became wholeheartedly obsessed with Joplin and Joplin's rags. Suddenly, the whole musical world was also experiencing a ragtime resurgence. Inspired by Joplin, soon he and his composer friends were writing their own rags for piano. That rag craze slowed down in the mid-70s, but Bolcom has continued to write the odd rag throughout his career. Let's drop in on a concert during the Colorado College Summer Music Festival. This is the Virtuosity Rag for Brass Quintet by William Bolcom.

0: In the 1960s, composer William Bolcom had what he called a rag addiction. He could not stop writing rags. In 1969, he wrote what he called his last rag, and he meant it to be a gentle stop to his obsession with ragtime. Although he slowed down, Bolcom did not abandon ragtime altogether. We just heard a rag he wrote in 1982, the Virtuosity Rag for Brass Quintet. Kevin Cobb and Terry Rauschenbach played trumpets. Michael Thornton was playing French horn. Theo Swanson played trombone, and John Rojak, bass trombone. They gave that concert during the Colorado College Summer Music Festival in Colorado Springs, Colorado. Broadcast of that performance made possible by Esther Redman and Harry White. And if you were wondering, nope, William Bolcom did not stop with ragtime in 1982. The rags just kept coming. He thought he'd reached his natural rag conclusion in 2010, and oopsie, wrote another one just a few years later. William Bolcom is 88 years old, still composing, and the moral of the story is never trust this guy if he says he's done writing rags. In a moment, what's in a name? 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
1: 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I'm Luke Curry, and coming up, Valerie brings us a great string quartet from the Alhambra in Granada, Spain, iconic place of architecture from a music festival that's just ahead. In the meantime, we want you to know that we are aware that you look to classical music and the great performances here to engage both your emotions and your intellect, and you expect a caliber of programming that matches the sophistication and fun of the music itself, from a grand overture like the Beethoven that we heard earlier to the fun brass rag music there of William Bolcom. You are coming to this station for Deep Substance. Ethan Stein is here with me in the studio this morning. Morning, Ethan.
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0: You're chopping onions and you cut your finger. Do you yell, "Honey, bring me an adhesive bandage"? No, you yell, "Bring me a Band-Aid." That is an example of a phenomenon called genericization, when a product is so dominant, their trade name becomes the common noun: dumpster, bubble wrap, Google. When it happens with people, that is an eponym. Someone with traits so distinctive or skills so outstanding, their names become shorthand. Saying a stingy person is a Scrooge, or giving a pal a heads up about that womanizer. Careful there, he's quite the Casanova. Or even a sarcastic reference like, "Okay, Einstein." A related phenomenon is antonomasia, replacing someone's proper name with what they do, the bard, for example. Or referring to a person using someone else's proper name because they share certain characteristics. Enter Mozart, the child prodigy, the prolific composer, the larger-than-life persona. He left an indelible mark on music, and ever since has been what other composers are compared to. The Black Mozart, Joseph Bologne. The Swedish Mozart, Joseph Martin Krauss. The Cuban Mozart, Chucho Valdés. And we're about to hear music written by the Spanish Mozart. It's always meant as a compliment, but there's something almost dismissive about it. It can minimize the artistry, the individuality of a composer, and sets up a comparison that might make it difficult to judge a composition on its own merits. I can attest to the meritorious quality of Juan Arriaga string quartets. When my music camp pals and I discovered his chamber works, we were uniformly delighted. And here's why.

0: 77 degrees for Southside, 77 degrees for Roanoke, a bit cooler for Abingdon with a little rain in the area, 75 for Lexington and Lynchburg, 74 degrees in the New River Valley, 73 for Wise and Marion, 70 degrees and cloudy for Charlottesville, and just a degree cooler under clouds for Stanton on this Monday. I'm Luke Curry. Welcome to A Little Day Music, music from the vast and diverse WVTF Music Library. Every weekday between 11 and 2 here on your home for the classics. Thanks for tuning in. This is the first Monday here in the final week of our fall fun drive, reminding our listeners how important they are in powering the programming that you expect and that you enjoy each week on this public radio station. 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You can also check out many of our various thank you gifts for different levels of giving. And you'll find the red donate button that will take you to the pledge form, which is very short and it's very simple, and it will take you just a minute or two, and you will be rewarding not just 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All that not just headed your way, but headed out into the world at large to strengthen the fabric of our society. 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We're looking for some new members, in fact. We come on the air here twice a year to remind you that if it's been a while since the last time you phoned in or made a gift of support, that this is the time to do it. And we really would like to reach out to some new folks who have not contributed yet before. And there are some great reasons for doing that today, in fact. Ethan Stein is here with me in the studio, listening to the music with you.
1: Ah, good morning, Luke. Thank you so much. And this is New Member Monday. 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
0: 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Coming up in the program today, we've got lots of great stuff in the library, lots of stuff from a big stack of things I just couldn't get to last week that I'm hoping to get in this week. Music by William Grant Still, his Symphony No. 1. Hopefully we'll get some keyboard music in by Leon, or performed by Leon Fleischer. Music for cello, and we get things started in Sweden here with music from a new album of concertos from the great White North up there. This one for horn and orchestra, written by Heinrich Philip Johnson. Here's the Drottningholm Baroque Ensemble. Hans Larsson conducts.

0: A concerto for horn and orchestra, an E-flat major by Heinrich Philipp Jonsson. We heard the Drottningholms Baroque Orchestra there from a brand new recording of music by Swedish composers. And we'll hear music by a composer who was born in Sweden and spent much of his life in Germany. Coming up next.
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0: 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That's all of the things that you get and more here on WVTF Music. I'm Luke Curry. 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
5: Thank you, Luke. 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
0: 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Music from another new recording here. In fact, the fourth volume of a series called Sturm und Drang, or Storm and Stress, by the Mozartists. This one is by Josef Martin Krauss, again, also born in Sweden, spent most of his time in Germany. And this is a quick symphony here in C minor. Ian Page leads the Mozartists in this new recording.

A symphony in C minor by Joseph Martin Krauss from a new recording called Sturm und Drang, Volume 4. That was the Mozartists, led by Ian Page. Coming up in the next hour, music by Paganini and music by Mozart and more. We'll end this 11 o'clock hour with this Fantasia here by Johann Wilhelm Hassler for the keyboard. Here's Michel Benuzzi. WVTF.org to pledge your support to this station. Thank you.

0: A Fantasia for keyboard there by Johann Wilhelm Hassler. That was Michel Benuzzi from an album of Hassler's keyboard sonatas from 2016. 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I'm Luke Curry. 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
3: Live from NPR News, I'm Lakshmi Singh. The White House television pool through which news organizations combine resources to give the public access to the president's remarks and White House events will not cover President Trump today after he banned CNN, Politico, and MS Now, formerly MSNBC. And Fox News is also embracing the poll's move. CNN, Politico, and MS Now are suing the Trump administration to immediately regain access to the White House grounds. Today, the major news organizations issued a joint statement in which they allege the White House revoked their journalists' credentials without notice or process. They also warned of the chilling effect on reporting free from government interference. President Trump has a long-standing feud with the media, as NPR's David Folkenflik reports.
4: The reality is, on its face, the president has gone out of his way to say he's doing this because he doesn't like their coverage. And it is true that he doesn't have to admit anyone to the White House but want to offer coverage. But once offered, he can't then revoke that access simply because he doesn't like what they do. There's this thing called the First Amendment, in which says the federal government cannot discriminate against people or the press for the way in which they present the news, for their speech.
3: NPR's David Folkenflik reporting. The United Kingdom's reporting a vessel has come under attack in the U.S.-Israel war with Iran. No one has claimed responsibility. From Istanbul, NPR's Hadil Al-Shalchi has more on the attack Britain reported online today.
5: The British military said that a, quote, unknown projectile struck a tanker as it made its way into the Strait of Hormuz, injuring two of its crew. It said that the vessel then went on to its next port of call. Last week, Iranian state media said Iran had struck an oil tanker in the strait. It alleged that the ship was making a, quote, illegal attempt to cross the critical waterway. Iran has blockaded the strait since the war started in February. Iran's military has increased its attacks on commercial oil tankers in the Strait of Hormuz, which has directly threatened global energy markets, driving up the price of fuel. Hadil Al-Shalchi, NPR News, Istanbul.
3: Diesel prices hit another record high, according to AAA. The national average for a gallon of diesel is more than $6.51. NPR's Stephen Bissau reports this is another consequence of the war.
6: Diesel prices are rising shockingly fast. The previous record of $5.85 was broken at the start of the month, and prices have since gone up another 66 cents. Diesel is literally the fuel the U.S. economy runs on. It's used to ship everything from apples to candles. And shipping companies are passing on the higher diesel costs they're paying to their customers. So far, that higher cost has not affected prices on store shelves much yet, but shoppers should brace for it. Commuters using regular gasoline are also feeling rising prices. Since the start of September, a gallon of regular has gone up 38 cents. Stephen Bissaha, NPR News, Birmingham, Alabama.
3: From Washington, this is NPR News.
7: This is the Composer's Datebook for September 21st. I'm John Burge. On today's date, in 1962, The Russian-born composer Igor Stravinsky returned to his homeland for the first time in nearly half a century. When Stravinsky left in 1914, Tsar Nicholas was still on the throne. By 1962, a lot had changed. For starters, Stravinsky's music had been severely criticized in the Soviet Union. Tikhon Krennikov, first secretary of the Soviet Composers Union, branded Stravinsky, quote, the apostle of reactionary forces in bourgeois music, close quote. Dmitri Shostakovich had condemned, quote, the unwholesome influence of Stravinsky and his complete divorce from the true demands of our time. Whether Krennikov or Shostakovich really believed this or merely parroted the official party line is debatable, but Stravinsky's return to Russia proved a profoundly emotional experience for all concerned. The 80-year-old composer reconnected with old friends he hadn't seen in 50 years and relatives he had never met. And yes, Stravinsky even met with Krennikov and Shostakovich. Stravinsky led the Moscow Symphony in his Symphonic Ode and Orpheus Ballet. Stravinsky's American assistant Robert Kraft led the orchestra in Stravinsky's revolutionary The Rite of Spring, all to thunderous applause. For an encore, Stravinsky returned to conduct a quintessentially Russian score, his own 1917 arrangement of the Volga Boatman's Song. Composer's Datebook is produced by APM, American Public Media, in collaboration with the American Composers Forum, reminding you that all music was once new.
0: Here is your WVTF music weather forecast. Rainy and a bit cooler for us over the next few days, though we'll see some clouds this afternoon and some scattered showers and storms. Maybe a few of those could be on the stronger side, mostly for southwest and south side Virginia. Temperatures in the mid-70s to mid-80s across the region. Tonight, we'll see a few more showers and storms, lows in the upper 50s to mid-60s, and those storms will continue on Tuesday, especially later in the afternoon. And we'll see highs Tuesday in the upper 60s to near 80 for south side and far southwestern Virginia. 81 degrees right now for Roanoke and the New River Valley, upper 70s for Lexington, south side, Lynchburg, and Abingdon, currently 77 for Wise. Bit cooler for Marion, 76, lower 70s under clouds right now for Charlottesville and Stanton on this Monday. 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During our fall fun drive, I'm Luke Curry. This is A Little Day Music, for piano coming up this hour, and a very interesting journey, musical journey of one pianist, Leon Fleischer. Still to come, music by Sibelius and William Grant Still. And we'll get to our first piece this hour, music for cello, in just a few moments. In the meantime, we start off this hour with a reminder that it is our listeners that make all of this great programming possible with their gifts of support during these drives. Over 65% of this operating budget is covered by just about 10% of our many listeners. We'd like to expand the number of listeners who actually contribute during these drives and get it somewhere north of 10% if we could. And we want to do that by making it as easy as possible. Very quick pledge form. The most valuable thing you'll be giving us is your time in filling it out. And that money will go and become hours and hours of great public radio programming. In the studio with me today is our corporate support manager, Corey Durathi. Good morning. Thanks for tuning in.
8: Thank you so much.
0: For hanging out.
8: Tuning in. 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
0: Thanks for spending some time with me and our listeners.
8: Yeah, you know, that promo that played right before, All Music Was Once New, mm-hmm. kind of plays right into our new member Monday. 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
8: Exactly. 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
0: And if you do have a little more time to spend at the website, we'd love to get some feedback from you. Your comments are always welcome, whatever they happen to be. We love to hear what you're enjoying, what you're not enjoying. We want to hear how you connect, how you listen, anything you'd like to share. We would love to hear it. And there's a little button that says, may we thank you on the air. If you'd like to click that, we might give you a shout out over the airwaves. For example, to Bill in Crozet. Thank you, sir. We want to thank Mark in Roanoke. We want to thank Judy in Henrico. Listens to the news over breakfast and classical all day long. Thank you to you folks, and please join them now by visiting WVTF.org and making a contribution of support in any amount. We will be especially grateful. And the music will keep playing. Starting us off here, Corey, we've got music for the cello. And even more interesting is that this is a set of variations on just one string on a theme by Rossini. The music and the variations by Niccolo Paganini, making these variations played on just one string here by cellist Matt Heimovitz.

0: Music by Niccolo Paganini, making sure that having three broken strings on a cello would not prevent one from playing that set of variations on one string on a theme by Rossini. We heard that on an Oxengale record recording. Cellist Matt Heimowitz and pianist Itmar Golan, the performers there. Coming up in just a couple minutes here, some virtuosic piano music for the left hand alone. That is on the way. It is the fourth day of our fall fun drive here on this Monday, hoping to reach Friday with an overall goal of $400,000. 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
1: Hello.
0: Probably introduce you here. 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
1: Absolutely. 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
0: Absolutely.
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0: Yeah, do it right now while you're thinking about it and make this more of a two-way conversation. Thanks to Jane in Roanoke. Thanks to Roberta in Richmond. Thanks to Robin in Charlottesville. And thanks to Mimi and Tom in Roanoke. All public radio heroes there, you can join them by visiting WVTF.org. Music now for the left hand alone on the keyboard. And music with a bit of a story behind it. After starting off with a tremendously promising career, pianist Leon Fleischer, he was a student of Arthur Schnabel, who studied with Theodor Leschetizky, who was a pupil of Carl Czerny, who studied with Beethoven. So his pedagogical pedigree goes back quite far. But at age 37, his performance career was interrupted when he was struck with a neurological affliction known as focal dystonia, rendering two fingers on his right hand immobile. And so he was no longer able to play with his right hand for the next 40 years. He did get use of that back, but we're going to hear a piece arranged by Earl Wilde for the left hand of George Gershwin's The Man I Love, known as a virtuoso etude number 3. And here's Leon Fleischer playing with just his left hand.

0: George Gershwin's The Man I Love, arranged for left hand by fellow pianist Earl Wilde as etude number 3. And we heard Leon Fleischer there playing with just his left hand, as indicated in the title. We'll hear a little bit more from Leon Fleischer in just a moment. In the meantime, I wanted to share with you a bit of a news article, local news article dealing with music and the left hand. 10% of all people are left-handed, and that helps explain why the melody in many piano compositions is usually written in the right hand. But there's a former professor from Sweetbriar College that specializes in works composed for the left, and he will be performing at Virginia Tech, UVA, and JMU later this month. And so Radio IQ reporter Sandy Houseman reached out to learn more, and I've got some of that conversation for you right here.
1: Maurice Ravel's Piano Concerto for the Left Hand was commissioned by Paul Wittgenstein, a musician who had lost his right arm in the First World War.
2: So there's all these works written for amputees, essentially, post-World War I.
1: That's Nicholas Ross, a concert pianist who's been playing since he was 7.
2: I have 3 degrees. I went to conservatory in the Netherlands, and then I studied in London at Trinity College of Music, and then I went to Rice to finish up.
1: He traveled around the world, playing as many as 30 concerts a year. But at the age of 39, bulging discs in his neck made it impossible to use his arms. After several surgeries, he recovered full use of his left, but only partial use of the right.
2: I can teach and I can play a little with my right hand, but my fourth and fifth fingers don't work, so I can no longer perform the repertoire I played all those years.
1: Instead, he's transitioned to a repertoire of pieces composed for the left hand alone.
2: If you have an injury like mine, you're lucky because you can still play left-hand music. There aren't many instruments where you can get away with that.
1: It is, he explains, a more challenging way to make music, but the pieces he plays are rich and complex, produced by moving his left hand quickly across the keyboard and using the pedal to sustain sound.
2: In order to create a simple sounding melody with an accompaniment, you're actually jumping back and forth, and you have to use the pedal to make it connect as well. So the pedal usage is a lot more complicated.
1: One of the pieces he plans to play, he commissioned from Gregory Myrtle, a composer who will also be on hand when Ross performs at UVA, JMU, and Tech later this month. When he accepted the assignment, Myrtle says, he had to rethink the piano.
3: It's as if you introduce me to a new instrument and you play it with your left hand. There's nothing missing about it, right? It's this new instrument. The left hand obviously can't play something on the bottom and the top at the same time. But you can go from one to the other.
1: And by using a foot pedal that sustains previous notes while new ones are played, a musician can create a powerful sound. That was important because Myrtle decided his composition would be about trees,
3: which are big and beautiful. That was my own challenge to myself. When this idea popped in my head, sort of out of the blue, as all the interesting ideas do, I said, oh, all right. The whole thing becomes, you know, how to create that expansiveness and know that I have this kind of an instrument. So it really excited me as a composer. What can I do? How can I push myself?
1: The piece, entitled In Time of Trees, was supposed to be about 15 minutes, but Myrtle spent nearly a year producing a 30-minute composition in 4 movements.
3: The first movement is a tree in the botanical garden in Visby, Sweden. The second tree is a ponderosa pine on a trail outside of Taos, New Mexico. The third movement is seedlings. And then the last one is a deep forest, old growth stand.
1: Ross will also play pieces composed by Virginia Tech professors Charles Nichols and Kent Holliday. I'm Sandy Houseman.
0: And you can find more information on that story and listen to it again, as well as see where and when those upcoming concerts are happening at WVTF.org, where you can also make a pledge of support to this station, a gift of support to this station during this fall fund drive. After hearing that story, I thought perhaps you'd like to hear a bit of Leon Fleischer after he miraculously somewhat got his use of both of his hands back 40 years after suffering from this focal dystonia, some experimental treatments that involved Botox injections, and a lot of hard work helped him get back to playing with two hands. And, you know, I think about how strange the meeting must have been when he played with both his hands. The once strong and powerful right hand had to get used to playing with a really strong and powerful left hand. That must have been kind of wild for a musician. But we will hear Leon Fleischer with both his hands playing the final movement of this piano concerto in A major, number 23 by Mozart, here with the Stuttgart Chamber Orchestra.

0: pianist Leon Fleischer there, returning to form, finally performing with both hands after 40 years, suffering from focal dystonia, and recovering with the experimental regimen that involved Botox. We heard the Stuttgart Chamber Orchestra, led by Catherine Jacobson Fleischer, and the last movement of Mozart's Piano Concerto, number 23 in A major. Music by Jean Sibelius coming up in just a few minutes here. 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
0: 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Although those driveway moments are nice. You listen a little harder there when you're between the car and the house. 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I'm Luke Curry. This is day four of our fall fun drive, reminding you that you are who makes all this possible. 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Thanks for coming in.
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0: 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I helped make that happen. And in today's world, knowing that you have done something to keep great cultural moments like the opera on the weekend, like the blues shows that you hear, American Roots, Born in the Mountain, the classical music that you hear, the jazz, making sure that's all available for people to discover in an algorithm-driven environment. 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

0: The ending to Jean Sibelius' Pohjola's Daughter, Opus 49, getting very, very quiet there. We heard the Danish National Radio Symphony Orchestra, Leif Segerstam, conducted.
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3: Live from NPR News, I'm Lakshmi Singh. Paramount appears to have resolved an antitrust lawsuit that threatened to block its takeover of Warner Brothers Discovery. A person with knowledge of the arrangement tells NPR Paramount's owners made a series of concessions to a coalition of 12 Democratic state attorneys general. The agreement requires Paramount to operate Warner Brothers Studios and Paramount Pictures separately for the time being. Together, they'll release at least 30 films a year or risk financial penalty. Also under the deal, Paramount, which is run by Trump-allied Ellison family, will create a board intended to insulate CNN from corporate intervention. This is CNN, MS Now, and Politico sue to force the administration to restore White House credentials after President Trump banned them over their unfavorable coverage of them. Vice President J.D. Vance says he takes issue with describing Trump's action as a ban.
4: If you're going to engage in what is effectively far-left propaganda, why would a Republican White House give you special access?
3: Vance speaking with reporters from Joint Base Andrews before departing for North Carolina. President Trump says the 250-foot arch he wants built near Arlington National Cemetery will also serve as a complex for the U.S. military. NPR's Frank Ordonez reports it will have drones and sniper positions.
5: Mark Kansian from the Center for Strategic and International Studies says the president appears to be using the same national security rationale he made for his ballroom complex. But he says the considerations are not the same for the arch and the White House, where there is a bunker.
6: The difference is that the bunker reflects a widely accepted need to protect the president. It's bipartisan. There already was a bunker. This would be more elaborate. There doesn't seem to be any need. There certainly hasn't been any need articulated beforehand about why this facility would need drones and snipers.
5: And he notes that Joint Base Meyer-Henderson Hall is just a mile away. Franco Ordonez, NPR News.
3: World leaders are gathering at the United Nations this week in New York. President Trump will be among the first speakers tomorrow morning. More from NPR's Michelle Kellerman.
7: This is the last General Assembly for Secretary General Antonio Guterres, who has raised concerns about a fragmented world. He's pushing for a ceasefire in Russia's war against Ukraine and de-escalation in the Persian Gulf. The leaders of Brazil, Kenya, Canada, and the European Union echo that, writing in a joint op-ed in the Financial Times, calling for cooperation over fragmentation. Climate change and AI are expected to be major themes, though last year President Trump called climate change a hoax. In addition to his speech, he's expected to meet Ukraine's president and Venezuela's interim leader, who took over after the U.S. ousted Nicolas Maduro. Michelle Kellerman, NPR News, New York.
3: This is NPR News. Presley Gerber, son of celebrity model Cindy Crawford and businessman Randy Gerber, has died at the age of 27. In his career, Presley Gerber followed in his mother's footsteps. He began modeling as a teenager for companies such as Calvin Klein and Dolce & Gabbana. Gerber died at a rehab facility in Los Angeles, according to the County of Los Angeles Medical Examiner's website. No cause of death was listed. A new poll from NPR and Ipsos finds some people are using artificial intelligence to explore spirituality. Here's NPR's Jason DeRose.
8: The poll found that 11% of AI users say they've sought spiritual guidance from artificial intelligence, while 13% say they've used the technology to generate prayers. 15% say they've used it to study scripture. Mallory Newell is with the polling firm Ipsos. She says using AI for curiosity
9: is still very mainstream, even curiosity about morality or faith. But outsourcing your faith to AI, certainly not mainstream.
8: The NPR Ipsos poll found that among those who've used AI, 16% say they've turned to the technology as a discussion partner for moral and ethical questions. Jason DeRose, NPR News.
3: The Nike-owned company Converse says it has pulled a social media ad that critics said featured imagery that evoked the Ku Klux Klan and lynching. The Boston-based sneaker company has apologized, however, continues to face questions over its ad vetting practices. It's NPR News.
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0: Here is your WVTF Music weather forecast. We'll see rainy and cooler conditions for us over the next few days. For southwest and southside Virginia, we could see some scattered showers and storms this afternoon under cloudy skies, with a few of those strongs being on the stronger side. Temperatures in the mid-70s to mid-80s across the region. More showers and storms tonight, lows in the upper 50s to mid-60s. And showers and storms again for Tuesday, especially later in the afternoon. Highs tomorrow in the upper 60s to near 80 for Southside and far southwestern Virginia. And that trend continues into Wednesday, with a bit more rain expected then as well. Highs in the upper 50s to lower 70s for the Bristol area. Right now, 84 degrees for Roanoke and the New River Valley, lower 80s for Wise, Abingdon, and Southside, 80 degrees for Lynchburg, upper 70s for Marion and Lexington, and lower 70s under clouds for Stanton and Charlottesville. Here, 7 minutes after 1 o'clock on this Monday. Hope you're doing well. I'm Luke Curry, and this is Public Radio listener-supported WVTF Music. 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And perhaps even more importantly, 400 first-time contributors. 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All that and more you can do at WVTF.org. Coming up in this hour, we have the Symphony No. 1 by William Grant Still, the Afro-American Symphony. That's coming up with the Detroit Symphony Orchestra. Glad to pull that from the library for you. Starting the hour off, music from a new album by the Mancunium Consort. A bit of vocal music here from an album called Still Waters. This is the traditional tune, The Water of Time. Blake Morgan leading the Mancunium Consort.

0: The Water of Tyne, a traditional tune there from a new album called Still Waters by the Mancunium Consort. And we heard Blake Morgan there playing the guitar and leading the band. This is Public Radio. You're listening to A Little Day Music. I'm Luke Curry. Good afternoon. Thanks for tuning in, especially during this fall fund drive. We're hoping to reach 400 new donors by Friday, new members of the Public Radio family, and we need to hear from you. If we haven't, we'd love to make this radio partnership more of a two-way street, more way of a two-way conversation, and WVTF.org is the place where you can make that connection or deepen that connection. Here in the studio with me this afternoon is our corporate support manager, Corey Dorothy. Good afternoon. How are you?
1: Good afternoon, Luke. You know, you're talking about two-way conversations and how it deepens our relationship with our audience. But, you know, when someone makes a donation, I don't even know if they realize they also keep musicians working. Mm-hmm. You know, every piece that you've heard, someone had spent a lifetime learning to play. An orchestra rehearsed it. A conductor shaped it. A recording engineer captured it so it could travel all the way from wherever they're performing it to right here, you know, right here. And we're giving it to you. And so when you support classical music, you're not just keeping the station running. You're part of what keeps the entire ecosystem alive. The performances, the recordings, the live tradition of people devoting their lives to music that doesn't chase trends.
0: Absolutely. 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Thanks to Mary in Forest. She says she's had many driveway moments when she used to stay in the car to listen to the station, but now she has the app and can listen anywhere. I think I mentioned that in the last hour, but that's one benefit of the app and a great example of some driveway moments. Thanks to Dottie in the beautiful little town of Pembroke. She listens while she drives DoorDash. Thanks to Arthur in Troutville, new donor, has been listening for years and loves the programming. Thank you, Arthur. 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Corey will be back here in just a minute with the Symphony No. 1 by William Grant Still.
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0: And speaking of the opera, congratulations to Opera Roanoke on the success of their opening performance for their 51st season this weekend with La Traviata, a wonderful production and very, very talented singers and chorus, not to mention the orchestra as well. Right now we're going to hear William Grant Still's Symphony No. 1, The Afro-American. While he was at Oberlin College studying medicine, he continued, he put a quartet together. He'd always had an interest in music, studied violin and piano, but leaned more heavily into music while at college and embraced sort of the European musical tradition there at Oberlin, and then the African-American musical tradition when he was working with W.C. Handy in New York. He later studied with George Chadwick and Edgar Varèse and wrote his first symphony, which happened to be the first symphony by a black composer to be performed by a major American orchestra. Howard Hanson actually conducted the premiere with the Rochester Philharmonic in 1931. And once he sort of paved the way there, the New York Philharmonic gave the New York premiere at Carnegie Hall in 1935. We're going to hear this very fine synthesis of musical styles performed by the Detroit Symphony Orchestra, led by Nnamdi Yerbe, the Afro-American Symphony No. 1 by William Grant Still.

0: The first symphony by William Grant Still is Symphony No. 1, the Afro-American. We heard the Detroit Symphony Orchestra in that performance, led by Nema Yerfi. And the reason WVTF Music can play an entire sweeping symphony like that without a single interruption is because we don't sell commercial airtime. But keeping that music flowing does have some costs, and that cost is covered by folks like you listening right now who have taste. 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Just point your web browser that way and click the little red donate button up at the top. I'm Luke Curry. Here with me in the studio today is our corporate support manager, Corey Dorothy, and we've been enjoying the music along with you this afternoon.
1: Indeed we have, just so nice to take

0: means that we are certainly looking for people who can make a larger investment in this public radio service, in this cultural institution, quite frankly, because we make so many wonderful things available to so many listeners, and we do it all day, every day, for anyone to discover or to delve deeper into. 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
0: that might be a little fun here at the end of the program. 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
2: 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And from Virginia Humanities, presenting the Commonwealth Lecture in the Humanities, October 15th in Richmond, featuring Carly Fiorina, Honorary Chair of the Virginia 250 Commission. 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
0: And welcome back to A Little Day Music. Afternoon Classics coming up in a little over 10 minutes with music for guitar duo, music by Bach from his cantata Sheep May Safely Graze, from Cantata 208. Mendelssohn's Octet with Gil Shaham playing the violin, and music by Richard Strauss, and more on Afternoon Classics. Before we wrap up today's edition of A Little Day Music, I just want to thank Raphael in Monroe. I want to thank Carly in Lewisburg, thank Lawrence in Mechanicsville, and thank Phil in Frankfurt, Scott in Dublin as well. Thanks to everyone who has contributed during the day today. This drive will go on till Friday, or until we reach our goal of $400,000. Sounds like a lot, but there are a lot of listeners out there, and when everyone just gives a little bit or what they can, that number quickly shrinks. We've done it many times before, and all we're asking is to do what you can. Corey, we've got a couple things, at least one new thing this year to thank our listeners.
1: You know, this is our fall fun drive, and it's kind of hard to believe that October is around the corner. 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And so bearing that in mind, we decided this time around we would love to offer socks. 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For a very minimal investment of $8 a month, a pair of these socks can keep your toes cozy all winter long.
0: It's a wonderful, wonderful way that we'd just like to show our appreciation for you on top of the great programming. 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Thank you for tuning in and thank you for listening. Taking us out today is music by Lennon and McCartney here from an album called Beatles Baroque. Here's the ensemble Les Boreades of Montreal. You will probably recognize some of these, arranged by Eric Milnes. Have a great afternoon.

0: A dance by the Brazilian composer, guitarist Paulo Belinati, performed there by the Eden Stell guitar duo. Felix Mendelssohn was 16 when he wrote his octet for strings, and in the music he gives the instruction that it is to be played by all of the instruments in the style of a symphony. And if you look at the parts, you'll see they're composed as fully independent entities, not two groups of four, which would have been the tradition at the time. In other words, Mendelssohn, at age 16, was charting new territory. His octet is on the way in a moment.
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0: I guess I should say not only was he charting new territory, but he came up with a piece of music that remains one of his most admired and best-known works. Here's a group of strings led by violinist Gil Shaham in Mendelssohn's Octet.

0: Possibly a few stronger storms. The best chance in southwest and southside Virginia, and temperatures in the mid-70s to mid-80s across the region. More showers and storms tonight, and lows bottom out in the upper 50s and mid-60s. Showers and thunderstorms again Tuesday, especially later in the day. Fairly breezy in areas along and east of the Blue Ridge. Highs in the upper 60s to near 80 for the Bristol and Danville areas.
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0: Ending with the Whipped Cream Waltz, that was music from a ballet provided by Richard Strauss and performed by the Tokyo Metropolitan Symphony Orchestra. I'm Melissa Owsley. 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

0: Louis Moreau Gottschalk, composer of that piece, was born in New Orleans, raised in the fashionable French Quarter. When he was three, he was already plunking out some of the tunes that he heard around him on the piano, and it wasn't long before he began to create his own. He was only 40 when he died, but he became world famous as a pianist and composer. His grand tarantelle, you just heard, by the way, for two pianos, not just one, performed by Sakiko Ohashi, and Gary Hammond.
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0: When French composer Claude Debussy wrote his piece Iberia, he said he was trying to capture the intoxicating magic of Andalusian nights. The holiday crowds, the people dancing to music, strumming guitars and other folk instruments. And I would say he captures those sounds early on and gives us a Spanish flavor with help from castanets. Here's the Dallas Symphony and Eduardo Mata.

0: That was Iberia from the Image by Claude Debussy, Dallas Symphony Orchestra there, conducted by Eduardo Mata. Alison Balsam grew up in the UK. Classical music was not around her. Her dad loved the Carpenters and Tubular Bells, but she was introduced to the trumpet when she was 7 years old, and once she got started, she fell in love. She loved what she described as the pure and elegant sound on the instrument, and she said that it went straight to her core. Alison Balsam retired several years ago from playing, but she's got lots of recordings, and we'll tap into one of those. That's in just a moment.
1: Rainy, cooler conditions over the next few days, your WVTF music forecast. Showers tonight, along with some rumbles of thunder, some areas of patchy fog possible as well early Tuesday morning, lows bottom out in the lower to mid-60s. Showers and thunderstorms for our Tuesday, especially later on, fairly breezy for areas along and east of the Blue Ridge, highs in the upper 60s to near 80 for the Bristol and Danville areas. 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
0: Alison Balsam retired. Actually, it was just last September. Her final performance was at the BBC's Last Night of the Proms in September of 2025. But back to those recordings, here's one she made with the English Concert and conductor Trevor Pinnock, a suite from Purcell's The Faerie Queene.

0: A pert piece for your afternoon, six early Netherlands dances by Julius Röntgen. 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
0: The Polonaise wasn't invented for the concert hall. It began as a Polish court procession. It's centuries old. And pace is important. You have couples walking, not sprinting around a hall in stately three-quarter time. The kind of dance that opened a royal ball. But by Chopin's day, the Polonaise had stopped functioning as something you actually do at a party. It became something closer to a flag. Chopin wrote for an audience of Parisian concertgoers who'd likely never seen the dance performed at all, and then he took it a step further and dressed it up in the kind of pianistic brilliance built for listening, not walking. Here's Yundi Lee with Andante Spinato and Grand Polonaise.

0: That's Yundi Lee playing Frédéric Chopin's Andante Spinato and Grand Polonaise. Stay close. In just a moment, you'll hear guitar music by Ignacio Cervantes.
1: Rainy, cooler conditions over the next few days, your WVTF music forecast. Showers tonight along with some rumbles of thunder, some areas of patchy fog possible as well early Tuesday morning, lows bottom out in the lower to mid-60s. Showers and thunderstorms for our Tuesday, especially later on, fairly breezy for areas along and east of the Blue Ridge, highs in the upper 60s to near 80 for the Bristol and Danville areas. 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

0: Mozart's Wedding Music for Sigmund Hofner the Younger. That was the Serenade No. 7, Hofner. The finale with Carl Böhm conducting the Berlin Philharmonic.
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0: That's St. Luke's Chamber Ensemble with the Brandenburg Concerto No. 5 by Johann Sebastian Bach.
1: Rainy, cooler conditions over the next few days, your WVTF music forecast. Showers tonight along with some rumbles of thunder, some areas of patchy fog possible as well early Tuesday morning, lows bottom out in the lower to mid-60s. Showers and thunderstorms for our Tuesday, especially later on, fairly breezy for areas along and east of the Blue Ridge, highs in the upper 60s to near 80 for the Bristol and Danville areas. 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
0: Hiroko Ishimoto plays the piano next for this Humoresque, written by Agatha Grundahl.

0: A virtuosic showpiece for the harp written by Wilhelm Possa. Variations on the Carnival of Venice with Elizabeth Plank playing the harp.
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1: Rainy, cooler conditions over the next few days, your WVTF music forecast. Showers tonight along with some rumbles of thunder, some areas of patchy fog possible as well early Tuesday morning, lows bottom out in the lower to mid-60s. Showers and thunderstorms for our Tuesday, especially later on, fairly breezy for areas along and east of the Blue Ridge, highs in the upper 60s to near 80 for the Bristol and Danville areas. 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

0: Recycled music from a 50-year-old abandoned symphony by Gabriel Fauré, he turned it into Masques and Bergamasques. Emmanuel Cravine, conducting the Lyon National Orchestra.
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0: Ki Hine Ka Homer by Judith Clerman. That was an arrangement done by Ryan Nowlin with Essential Voices USA, James Cunningham piano, Daniel Miller cello, and Judith Clerman conducting.
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0: So a few moments ago, you heard music by John Sibelius, his Corellia Overture. And there was a society created in the name of this next composer, and Jean Sibelius was its first president. His name was Granville Bantock. So if you haven't heard of him, you aren't alone, but he's one of those composers that you can definitely file under deserves more attention. Born in London, but frequently dug into his Scottish heritage for his music, and his catalog has somewhere along the lines of 800 pieces. Composer Jean Sibelius, as I'd mentioned, was the first president of the Granville Bantock Society. Sibelius even dedicated his Symphony No. 3 to Granville. This is Bantock's Celtic Symphony, with Vernon Hanley conducting the Royal Philharmonic Orchestra.

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1: Rainy, cooler conditions over the next few days, your WVTF music forecast. Showers tonight along with some rumbles of thunder, some areas of patchy fog possible as well early Tuesday morning, lows bottom out in the lower to mid-60s. Showers and thunderstorms for our Tuesday, especially later on, fairly breezy for areas along and east of the Blue Ridge, highs in the upper 60s to near 80 for the Bristol and Danville areas. 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WV

0: That particular movement of the piano concerto number one was partially inspired by an old Ukrainian folk song, Come Out, Ivanka. The third movement from the piano concerto number one by Tchaikovsky with Long, Long Piano, the Chicago Symphony Orchestra, led by Daniel Barenboim.
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3: By playing you this music this evening, I'm doing precisely the thing that used to drive composer Max Bruch crazy. This is not to say that he didn't like his violin concerto number one, or that he wasn't happy that people would play it. It's just that he actually wrote three violin concertos, but the first one was so popular, his other two got ignored. In fact, a lot of folks don't even know that he had two others. Well, there's nothing wrong with his concertos 2 and 3. It's just that when you write a piece of music that goes on to become one of the greatest violin concertos of all time, it's probably going to overshadow some of your other stuff. Randall Goosby, a soloist, in about 20 minutes, in this music of Max Bruch coming up.
4: 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Three major news outlets are suing President Trump over his ban of their journalists from the White House. NPR's Scott Horsley reports other news outlets are standing up for their colleagues.
5: Other TV networks in particular have rallied in support of their colleagues, who in some cases are also their competitors. CNN.